wings. I was here from heaven. Break it on down. So it is. It is so. Amen. Now when we pray, we want to end that with a declaration, a decree. So I'm speaking for all of you listening, starting here, starting now. The things that hurt you in the past won't control your future. Starting now, this is a new day. This is your Exodus. You are officially

0: there is a prophetic word on tonight, and the Lord have impregnated new direction with the word, and the word is the sun is going to shine if you hold out. But first of all, for clarity reasons, the sun that we're talking about is not the celestial body that give off heat, nor that sun that's 92,900,000 miles away from the center of the earth. We're not talking about that sun. But the sun that we're talking about is the Son of the living God, the one who died for our sins. Some of you all may refer to him just Jehovah Jireh. Some of you all may refer to him as Jehovah Rapha. But he's the God of my soul. And I want you to know, whatever you're going through, that the sun is going to shine on your behalf. Come on, New Direction. The first verse says this.
1: So many nights
0: I've cried. Anybody know what I'm talking about? You know I cried for better days. Yes, I did.
1: For better days.
0: I've prayed for. Am I talking to some real folk up in here? But through it, come on. I know. Come on.
1: I know.
0: What do you know, Vincent? What we know is the sun is going to shine.
1: The sun is going to shine.
0: But see, I got to do something. I got to just hold out. Come on, y'all. You got to tell your spirit, man, the sun is going to shine. Come on.
1: The sun is going to shine.
0: If I hold out. That's the song.
1: If I hold out.
0: There's another significant verse that says, Sometimes I feel all alone. Come on, y'all. Y'all got to get with us. Oh, God, I thank you. No one around. No one's there.
1: No one around.
0: They can't comprehend the magnitude of what you're going through. But you know what? You got to tell yourself, I must endure. Come on, New Year. I must
1: endure.
0: For I know. And the nucleus of this song is the sun is going to shine. New Direction.
1: The sun is going to shine.
0: Anybody know what we're talking about? It's going to shine on your unwanted situation. Whatever you're faced with, whatever problem you're going through, you got to tell your spirit, man, the sun is going to shine until you hold out. Listen here, I like this part. See, what it says is, weeping may endure for a night. Come on, say weeping. It may endure for a night. But you gotta know that trouble don't last always.

Listen here. 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Because the sun, we're going back to the sun, it's going to shine. If I hold out, see, that's it. That's the nucleus of the song. That's all I got to do. I just got to hold out.

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That's all we saying. That's all we come to let you all know. The prophetic word on tonight is it's gonna shine in the morning. I don't care what you're going through.

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It's not about you, because your end was foretold in the beginning. Did you get that? Your end was foretold in the beginning. 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

0: to shine. 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
1: If I
0: that's where you worship. Worship him. That's where you worship right there. That's where we go into a worship. That's where we go into the worship.
2: Trust God and keep the faith. Trust in the only way, Jesus Christ. He will always make a way.
3: For he's a way maker. He makes ways out of no ways. 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
1: Welcome to Metropolitan Baptist Tabernacle. We're more than a church. 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

0: you for being such a great God. Thank you, Lord. Thank you, Lord. Thank you, Lord. Thank you, Lord. Thank you, Lord. Thank you, Jesus.
1: Thank you, Lord. Thank you, Lord. Thank you, Jesus. Thank you, Lord. Thank you, Lord. Thank
2: you, Lord.
1: Music reminds us that you deserve all of the glory.
0: Yes, Lord. Yes, Lord.
3: Yes, Lord.
1: We can't do nothing by ourselves. We need you. Thank you, Lord, that you're dependable, that you're trustworthy. We can lean on you for all that we need. God, it's preaching time.
2: Yes.
1: Give your servant strength to share from thy holy and righteous word. Father, give me the words to say. Help me to preach, not what I want to say and not what they want to hear. But God, give us a word that you want us to know and that you want us to live by. God, do what you do best. Meet us at every point of need we may have. And we'll forever give your name the praise, honor, and glory.
0: Yes.
1: You so righteously deserve in Jesus' name. And every heart says amen.
4: Amen.
1: I wanted to real briefly let you all know that we, of course, are supporters of the New McCree Theater.
2: Yeah.
1: And they got a new show coming out.
2: Yeah.

0: worried that the First Lady is singing some secular soul. Y'all gotta be, you ain't been listening to the Camp Spirituals and Kirk Franklin in all your life. Blessings to the Lumumumumumumumumumumumumumumumumumumumumumumumumumumumumumumumumumumumumumumumumumumumumumumumumumumumumumumumumumumumumumumumumumumumumumumumumumumumumumumumumumumumumumumumumumumumumumumumumumumumumumumumumumumumumumumumumumumumumumumumumumumumumumumumumumumumumumumumumumumumumumumumumumumumumumumumumumumumumumumumumumumumumumumumumumumumumumumumumumumumumumumumumumumumumumumumumumumumumumumumu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Baker and their family from the online Christian church. Come on, won't you stand? Let's give them a praise today. Pastor Blake Baker and their family worship here with us today. Thank you so much for being with us in worship on today. Won't you stand with me this morning? I was trying to bring something new. I promise you I was. And yesterday, Seth and I took a nice long morning walk, and just walking through our community, walking through the neighborhood, and the Lord led me to switch some things up.
1: All right, all right, all right.
0: Something that you've heard before, but I think it really needs to be emphasized.
2: That's all right.
1: Come on, come on.
2: Nothing wrong with a little regurgitation.
0: Habakkuk, Old Testament book of Habakkuk. I know y'all looking like, huh? Use Google, Habakkuk. H-A-B-B-A-K-E-K, Habakkuk. Chapter 3, very short book. Habakkuk chapter 3. And observe with me verses 17 through 19.
3: All right.
0: You know, as we approach, as we really are in the last quarter of the year, I want you, Metropolitan family and friends, I want you to finish strong. You don't need to wait.
4: That's right.
0: Until December to start making
1: better
0: choices. Right now, what you gonna do in 2027?
4: That's right.
0: Seasoned saints will say, "Don't put off to tomorrow
4: what you can do
0: today."
1: That's right.
0: And for many of us, this has been a challenging year, surprising.
4: Yes, it has.
0: But I want to lift up this word of encouragement that even through what we're getting ready to experience probably in these next couple months, last months of the year, God is still in control.
1: Yes, yes, he is.
0: Habakkuk chapter 3, read from the NASB translation, and you'll find these words beginning at verse 17 and concluding at verse 19. Even if the fig tree does not blossom, and there is no fruit on the vines, if the yield of the olive fails, and the fields produce no food, even if the flock disappears from the fold, and there are no cattle in the stalls, yet I will triumph in the Lord. I will rejoice in the God of my salvation. Verse 19 says, the Lord God is my strength. Somebody shout, my strength.
1: My strength.
0: Lord God is my strength, and he has made my feet like deer's feet.
4: Yes, sir.
0: And has me walk on my high places for the choir director on my stringed instruments. I just want to talk from this subject, just one word, yet.
1: Yes. Come on, come on, come on. All right.
0: Yes. Somebody shout, yet.
1: Yes.
0: My friends, we are living in a season where uncertainty has become the background noise of every day. You can hear it in conversations. You can see it in people's eyes. You can even hear it in the way that people pray.
4: Yes, sir.
0: The future feels foggy. Decisions feel heavier. Stability feels temporary. And for many, faith feels like it's standing on one foot trying not to fall. Church, I've discovered that we don't just fear what we know anymore. We fear what we don't know. We fear what's coming next. We fear what hasn't happened. We fear what might change overnight. We fear that the ground we trusted may no longer hold us. Uncertainty has a way of whispering lies in our hearts. What if this doesn't work out? What if the door never opens? What if the help does not come? What if God does not move in time? And if we're honest this morning, some of us are not struggling with faith in God's power, We're struggling with trust in God's timing. We believe he can, we're just not sure when he will. We believe he's able, but we don't know how long we can hold on. But church, uncertainty is only powerful when you allow it to have the final word. And Habakkuk today teaches us that faith does not demand immediate answers, but faith learns how to wait with worship. That faith learns how to stand in the space between God's promise and it being performed. That faith learns and teaches us that we ought to have a sacred space between prayer and God's provision, between what God said and what we will see. And this sacred space has a name, Deanna. It's called yet. Yet is the holy pause between your panic and your praise. Yet is faith refusing to collapse under unanswered questions. Yet is hope that says, I don't see it yet, but I still trust God anyway. Yet means I don't understand it. I don't have it. I don't feel it. I don't feel the relief, but I still believe, because yet reminds us that God's certainty is greater than our uncertainties. What feels delayed to us is never denied by him. What feels like silence is never absence to him. What feels like uncertainty to us is already settled with him. But can I tell you this morning, church, uncertainty is only powerful when you let it have the final word. Here is the problem that lies within the text. Habakkuk is standing in the middle of bad news. This is God's prophet who has to give a reassuring word to God's people while he's standing in the midst of bad news. He's standing in the midst of loss. He's standing in the midst of unanswered questions. He's standing in the midst of not knowing what's next and not knowing what God is going to say. But yet Habakkuk teaches us something holy. He teaches us that faith is not proven by what you receive. Faith is proven by how you wait. Yeah. But can I talk to some folk in here who you're currently waiting on God? You're waiting on him to make his next move in your life. You're waiting on him with a career, or you're waiting on him with a life decision. You're waiting on him to show you what's next and what's going to happen. And you've got to learn, church, that you have to play God's waiting game. So some of y'all don't like that, because we live in a popcorn society. We live in a haul it, call it, stab it, grab it. It's yours as fast as you want it. But God will teach you some show enough patience in waiting. Y'all ain't gonna talk back to me. I know you want your dream man, but you gotta wait. I know you're looking for that dream woman, but you gotta wait. I know you're preparing for that dream job. I know you want that dream house, but guess what? Sometimes you just gotta learn how to wait on God. When you wait with trust, when you wait with worship, when you wait with gratitude, you will quickly learn that yet is worth the wait. Do I ask the witness in there to testify that you took some time to wait on God with that decision? You took some time to wait on God with that person. You took some time just to wait and teach your own self how to be patient with yourself and deal with it. See, here it is, church. Thank you, Holy Ghost. The reason why most of us don't want to wait is because we don't want to deal what's wrong with us. Y'all ain't gonna talk back to me. You see, the problem is you so busy being busy at being busy that you forget that God is trying to transform you for the better. Some of us don't want to wait because we're too impatient with our own selves, and we know there's some things in us that God needs to fix, and we won't slow ourselves down, sit our behinds down somewhere, and let God work on us. Am I talking to anybody? Can I just get about 10 honest people that'll sit here and say, I admit, I am jacked
3: up. I am tore up from the flow up. I am messed up. And sometimes God needs to sit me down, press the reset button on my life, and show me that I need to be fixed. And you ought to praise and thank God that you're able to still have a conscience enough to see that there is something wrong. And let me just tell some holy rollers today, there's something wrong with all of us in this room this morning. There's something jacked up about all of us. All have sinned and fallen short of the glory of God. So you're no better than I, and I know better than you, but I know that we serve the same God. We're just imperfect people who serve a perfect God, and that perfect God teaches us to sit down somewhere and wait on him. Look at your neighbor and say, you better wait, you better wait, you better wait. Yet is worth the wait. Okay, look at your neighbor and say, neighbor, God's got to deal with me. Can I preach this till I feel a little bit better? Some of us are afraid to wait because we know that we got to sit in the mirror and look at some things and some stuff about us. And instead of being upset with yourself, go to God for transformation. But here it is. Some of us don't want to be transformed. We want to sit in the foolishness. Y'all ain't gonna talk back to me. We want to stay stuck where we are. And God is trying to show you that I have something much more better. I have something much more beyond. But you got to realize that you need to deal with your own self. Yeah, don't worry about it, anybody else's. No, the Bible teaches us you can't point out that 2x4 in your brother's eye, you got a whole tree in yours. I ain't got time to look at somebody else's flaws. I need God to work on me. He's still working on me. He's still building in me. He's still creating me a clean heart and renewing the right type of spirit and mind. So I'm minding my own business because there's some things I need. Church, you got to understand that your yet is worth the wait. Because the reason why yet is worth the wait is because what God has spoken to you is still sure. What God has promised is still secure. What God has planned, watch this, is still on time. So today, before you rush to the breakthrough, before you shout the victory, before we see the blessings, God sometimes has to teach us how to live in the yet. Because if you can praise him in the yet, you'll be ready when the now arrives. Church, this text is born out of tension. This is not a happy-go-lucky text. Habakkuk is not standing on top of the mountain as the prophet of God shouting victory. He is standing on the edge of devastation. And watch this. He's standing, looking at a future that God himself has promised will unfortunately be painful. What happens when God shows you things and it's painful? The book does not open up with praise. It begins with a question. Habakkuk says, I'm on the edge of devastation. God, I'm looking at a future that you're showing us that you're going to say is going to bring pain. And Habakkuk says, how long, Lord? He asked the question. And can I just be honest with some folk today? It's okay for you to question God. And the reality is, if you've been walking with God sometime, there are going to be some situations in which you are going to ask God some questions. And if you have not got to that moment yet, keep on walking and keep on living with God, because there's going to be some moments where you're going to say, God, what, like, why am I here? What is the point of this? Why did you have to do this to me? What did I do to deserve this? Sometimes in our humanity, battling our spirituality, you will ask God some questions. You know, we grew up hearing that. You better not question God. No, guess what? You can question God, because God is not minute and dumb enough to not answer your questions. He can handle all of what you give to him. So you better get to asking some questions. He says, how long, Lord? How long will injustice reign? How long will wickedness go unchecked? Whew. Whew. How long, he says, will you stay silent? And God answers Habakkuk, but not in a way that he hopes. God tells Habakkuk, he says, look, I'm finna answer your question. Here are the answers. Judgment is coming. There's gonna be an enemy nation that's gonna invade and take over you. There's going to be economic collapse. There's going to be national humiliation. There are going to be some hard times ahead. And since he received that answer, Habakkuk is now in chapter 3. He's not arguing anymore. He's not questioning anymore. He's not complaining anymore. He is just standing still. And he's trying to figure out how he's going to respond before the storm arrives. See, this text is not about faith after deliverance. It's about having faith before your relief comes. This text is going to teach us that it is about worship. Watch this. Can you still worship God even when nothing has changed? And that's where many of us are living right now. We're in the light space, a tight space of yet. My question for you this morning is, what do you do when you know God is active, but his activity is unexplainable? And see, Habakkuk is going to teach us that God, watch this, God can be active but unexplainable at the same time. Lamar, God can be moving and still be mysterious. God, Tipton, can be right and still not make any sense to you. And church, I've discovered that sometimes God will disturb your comfort just for you to develop confidence in him. And that's what I come to tell some people today, that the reason why you feel so uncomfortable is because God is trying to develop more confidence in him rather than you developing more confidence in yourself, thinking that you can do it and that you got it all together. Because as long as you are comfortable, you were leaning on what you had. But when confusion and chaos comes, watch this, it forces you to lean on who he is. And I got some witnesses here that can holler back at me and wave back at me. That'll testify, that'll say that some of my greatest growth in Jesus Christ did not come from comfort. It came in chaos. Can I just give two or three people that'll just testify it? It came in chaos. I really was able to see God when things got chaotic. I was really able to see God when I figured that I couldn't handle it all by myself. Some of your deepest faith wasn't built when life made sense. It was built when you had to trust God in the dark. And that's where Habakkuk is. He's telling us, I'm standing in the tight place in between what I know about God and what I see in front. I know God is a deliverer, but right now he's not delivering. I know God is a healer, but right now he's not healing. I know God is able to make a way, but right now I see no way out. And you

testify. Do I have some runners in here that'll testify? Hey, when it was coming, I was running for my life. I was running like nobody else's business. I was Usain Bolt. I was Tyson Gay. I was Jesse Owens with that thing. Because sometimes God allows chaos to chase you into your blessings. So Habakkuk, by chapter 3, Habakkuk says, you know what? There's nothing else for me to say. There's nothing else for me to do but trust God. And church, God will put you in those positions where you have no choice. I'm trying to contain. I'm

around. I had to trust God for myself. 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So you can get to your brunch and mimosas. Point number one. I want you to realize this, church. I don't know who I'm talking to today, but I need you to understand this. Your pain is real. Your pain is real. Habakkuk says in verse 17, the fig tree does not blossom. There's no fruit on the vines. He has, in essence, says there's no food in the fields. There's no cattle in the stalls. Habakkuk says that the nation at this moment is in total collapse. When he says there's no figs, that means that there is nothing sweet. No grapes means no wine, which means no joy. You'll get that when you get home. He says there's no olives that's being produced, which means there cannot be any oil that's produced. And olives were an economic engine for the nation at that time. He says there's no provision. There's no food in the fields. We're not growing anything. So nobody is eating. He says there's no sheep. No sheep simply means that they couldn't shave off the sheep's wool and create clothing. So there's no clothes. He says there's no cattle. So you can't chop up the cattle and get some steaks. You can't get no milk. He says there is nothing left. The devastation. Sounds like us, huh? You can't even eat salad no more. Salad. Lettuce. Tomatoes. You can't even eat healthy if you try. Because now that's poison. Devastation. This is, it's in the Bible. You haven't written it out. This church, this is not an inconvenience. This is a matter of survival being lost. And in other words, Habakkuk is saying, everything that we've counted on is gone. Watch this. Habakkuk, he does not deny the people's pain. As the prophet of God, he does not sugarcoat the situation. He doesn't fake being fine like many of us do. Because you got to realize, church, faith is not pretending that it doesn't hurt. You're still human. But sometimes faith needs to be projected as, I still trust God, but I can't sit up here and act like it don't hurt. Can I talk to some real people in here? I believe God, but also at the same time, I'm mad as hell. So y'all just gonna sit on me like that? Can I just talk to some real people that'll testify that you don't always pray those pretty little prissy prayers? Sometimes we are in the midst of frustration. We're in the midst of life testing you, and life is just life. And sometimes you just gotta say, God, what is going on? You ain't got time to be knee bowed and head bowed and, oh, humble Father, we come before you. No, sometimes you just have to shout, Lord, have mercy. What is going on? Why is this happening? Why? I'm just talking to some real people in here. Yeah. God, church, God is able to handle your real conversations. You sugarcoat and you fake it enough for other folks. Be real before God. So faith is not pretending it doesn't hurt. Faith is trusting God when it does hurt. Because you're good at shouting when you got the blessings, but can you still stand and praise God when your cupboard is empty? Can you still believe when nothing is producing? Because real faith does not ignore reality. It just refuses to let reality have the final say. So yes, your pain is real. But also, too, point number two, your praise is a choice. I'm in the text, verse 18. He says, even though all this has transpired, he says, yet I will triumph in the Lord. He says, I will rejoice, watch this, in the God of my salvation. That word salvation means deliverance. Habakkuk says, I'm praising God in the expectation of the fact that he's going to bring me to my deliverance.
So Habakkuk says, despite what's going on in front of me, despite who's doubtful around me, I still can praise God in advance because he's the God of my salvation. Yeah. See, everything in verse 17 is falling apart, but verse 18 says, yet. That word yet means in spite of, regardless of, even still. He says, I'm going to be intentional about my praise. Whoo, he says, I will triumph. He says, I will rejoice. He says, I will make it. I will survive. I will get through this. He makes a decision, church. In essence, he says, I may not have figs, but I still got faith, Quinn. I may not have fruit, but I've still got a future, Tim. And watch this. You got to realize that your joy has to be anchored. And your joy can't be anchored in what man gives. Your joy is anchored in what God provides. Y'all ain't gonna talk back to me. But then also too, your joy, when you've been walking with God for quite some time, Brother Sharon, your joy just is anchored in the fact that he's God. Which means that if he does not do anything else, he's already done enough. Because watch this. I can lose it all but still have my salvation. I can lose resources and still have a redeemer. And as long as you've got God, you've got a reason to rejoice. Because guess what? Your power is found in God. I don't hear nobody. I said your power is found.

have. Y'all ain't going to talk back to me. I need some witnesses to testify that I praise God that even though I may not have everything I want, may not have everything that I'm trying to obtain, but I do got God. And is there anybody in here that can praise and thank God that there are some people that's been around you, some family and friends? Oh, they got everything that they want, but they sure enough ain't got God. They've got money, but they don't have peace. They've got a lot of friends surrounding them, but they still feel lonely. They got it all, but they don't have no good health and strength. But I thank and praise God that even

Habakkuk, he says, I have found strength because God is my strength. And the truth, I'm trying not to cry. The truth of the matter is, the reason why you're still standing is not on your own strength. It's on God's strength. I just need 2 or 3 minutes to testify that I didn't even want to push myself to come to church. I didn't. There were some days I didn't want to pray. I didn't want to get out of bed. I didn't want to talk to God. But somehow, some way, he pushed me. I just need 2 or 3 minutes to holler back at me and say, Murphy, I've been there where I did not have a dime. I didn't have nobody I wanted to talk to. It seemed like the nights were longer than the days, but he gave me the strength. Because when I'm weak, he's strong. When I'm empty, he is full. When I'm tired, he's sustaining me. Because God will be your strength when your strength runs out. Paul put it like this. He says, in my weakness, God is at his strongest. And I need somebody that'll testify. You just woke up one day and saw that you made it. You just looked up one day and saw that you got through. And it wasn't by you. It was by his strength. Because God's strength will do something for you that you can't do for yourself.

I'm closing when I tell you today. You got to tell yourself, I'm not dependent on me anymore. I'm dependent on God. Because Habakkuk teaches us in this lesson that all has failed. All has fallen. But yet and still, when I lean on God, when I trust in His word, when I trust in who He is and what He's done for me, Habakkuk says that God will put you in position to where He will elevate you, where He will stabilize you. And can I close this sermon when I tell you that Habakkuk says that God has made my feet like deer's feet. And the reason why Habakkuk compares God in an anthropomorphic way to an animal, saying that He makes him to be like deer's feet, is because what you learn about deer is that, Javon, you can hit a deer with your car and the deer will jump up and keep on running as if it was never hit. Y'all ain't gonna talk back to me. Deer are able, and they're known for having balance in dangerous places. They're able, and they're known for having stability on rough terrains. And deer are known to have the ability to climb what others can't. And you ought to be shouting this morning, Metropolitan, because there's some things that you went through that other folks didn't survive and come out of. But yet you're still standing. Yet God is still with you. High five your neighbor, all shucks, and tell your neighbor, many didn't make it through, and it's only by the grace of God, because God, He'll make me walk on high places and won't fall. Is there anybody in here that can testify that I may not have all of the resources, but yet I've got God? I may not have what I need to have, but yet I've got God. And some of y'all today ought to be able to praise God on just one word, and that one word is yet. Look at your neighbor and say, neighbor, yet you got to

to shout on yet. If it doesn't work out, yet I will rejoice. If my money is funny, yet I will praise him. If the door stays closed, yet I will trust him, because my joy is not tied to my situation. It's tied to my Jesus. I'm not making it up. It's in the Bible. David said, I had fainted unless I had believed to see the goodness of the Lord. In other words, David says, I almost gave up, yet I kept believing. The psalmist says, why are you cast down, oh my soul? Hope in God, for I shall yet praise him. The psalmist says, my soul is heavy, my heart is low, but yet a praise is coming out of me. The psalmist says, my hope is in God, for I shall yet praise him, who is the health of my countenance and my God. That just means I don't look like what I've been through, because a yet praise is keeping me together. I can hear Job saying, though he slay me, yet I will trust him. That's not shallow faith. That's stubborn faith. Because that's the kind of faith that says, I don't understand it. I can't explain it. I don't even like it. But yet, I'll trust him anyway. And you know what Jesus did one Friday evening on a hill called Calvary? They thought it was over. They thought he was done. But yet, with nails in his hands, but yet, with nails in his feet, but yet, with a crown of thorns in his brow, but yet, he hung his head in the locks of his shoulders, and he died. I said he died. Died until the sun refused to shine. Died until the moon hemorrhaged in blood. Died until the earth rocked and reeled like a drunken man. Died until the veil in the temple was torn in two. They thought it was over, but yet they took him off the old rugged cross. Put him in that tomb, but yet, early, 3 days later, early Sunday morning, he got up with all power. Look at your neighbor and say, neighbor, as long as I've got a yet, I know I'm coming out of this. As long as I've got a yet, I'm still going to be standing. As long as

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0: 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Not IT and T. Not General Motors. 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But you got to know yet. You got to know Jesus. 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Amen. 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
1: I thought I never would have made it. I don't think they gonna believe me. I know the devil really hated the day I let the spirit lead me. 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Satan found a way to feed me. 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

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But I said, if you give me one more chance at life and music, I promise you, I'm going to shout you out, and I'm going to testify, and we're going to have a little church up in there.

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I lived in France for a little while in Paris, and I love French. 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And we moved the kids over there in 92, and four kids in a two-bedroom flat in Paris. But I really wanted to learn Spanish. And I really, really want to get this language. So what I've done is I've got some of my good friends, one on the, over here on your right and one on your left. One from Cuba and one from Puerto Rico. And I wrote a song here called El Todopoderoso, and that means the all-powerful one, and they're going to help me do it. Ladies and gentlemen, Luis Conte y Tata Vega.

We got one more song, and we're going to take a little break. We was honored and privileged to have a chance to work on this brother's record, Percy Beatty. Y'all give him a hand, he's not here. But he gave us an opportunity to get a song out there, our first song that went out there on his record, out there on the radio, they playing it right now. And we want to sing this song for y'all. Can we sing this song? Come on, y'all, let's do this. Put your hand together like this.

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1: In Jesus' name we pray. 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

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Jackie, Dorinda, Karen, Twinkie.

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Without you, I have nobody I can run to. 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

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But there's wisdom in the fire, and every moment is an opportunity. Embrace the journey.

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1: 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New Grace is joyfully pastored by the Reverend Leon B. Moorhead. We thank God that you are joining us for this broadcast, and we look forward to seeing you soon. But now, let's listen in on what's going on at New Grace.

0: in the house. It got to be louder in the house from the choir. We need it louder in the house for the choir. Because we didn't come this far by faith. Amen? Amen. We got to listen. That should have been some. I'm going to just blame that on y'all not hearing what they were saying. But I need you to really think about how far you've made it and how you got to where you've been.
1: Come on now.
0: The only reason why you are where you are is because we come this far by faith. And here's the good part. Can't turn around because everything that was back there was no good for you anyway. So the reason why we going forward is in faith. Amen. So we've come this far by faith. 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

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That's the wrong one. Look at somebody else, tell them, I will trust. Now tell them who you gonna trust then. I'm trusting in the Lord. Look at them, somebody ain't got it yet. You gonna trust in the Lord, eh? I'm trusting in the Lord. I'm trusting in the Lord. I'm trusting in the Lord.

0: Amen, amen. 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Amen, amen. And the way our world is going right now, if you don't trust in the Lord, you're in a whole lot of trouble. Amen, amen. There's a song that used to say, there's a storm out on the ocean, and it's coming this old way. If your soul's not anchored where? In Jesus, you'll surely drift away. All right, uh-uh, we ain't going there. We ain't going there. We ain't going there. We ain't going there. Amen. Amen. Amen.
1: Praise the Lord, Blue Grace. Come on, give God praise, Blue Grace. Give God praise. Look at your neighbor and say, neighbor.
2: Neighbor.
1: Blood.
2: The blood.
1: Still works.
3: Still works. Hallelujah.
1: Quick testimony. About 2 years ago, my daughter, Leah, was at the park, and she got ran over by a truck. Mm. And we rushed her to the hospital, and she had a gash, a dent in her liver, and her vitals were all over the place. The doctor said, we can fix it, Daddy. They said, we can fix it, but we're going to have to go in and give her a blood transfusion. Mm. And so we did the blood transfusion. And the next day I came back. Somebody said the next day.
3: The next day.
1: Came back and they said that, well, the liver has repaired itself.
3: Oh, my God.
1: I said the vitals had leveled itself out. I said, what made the difference? They said it was the blood.
3: Come on now.
1: Come on now. Look at your neighbor and say, neighbor.
2: Neighbor.
1: Whatever you're facing.
2: Whatever you're
1: facing. Whatever you're going through.
2: Whatever you're going through.
1: The blood still.
2: The blood still.
1: Still works.

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0: The blood still works. Amen. Miami Vice over there then found out he got a little boy on the way. Now he want to be heavy on the pocket today. Amen. Amen. The blood still works. Amen. All right. So we're going to try this again. Acts 28, verse 7. We're going to try it for real. We're going to try this again. Acts 28, verse 7. All right. There was an estate nearby that belonged to Publius, the chief official of the island. He welcomed us to his home and showed us generous hospitality for 3 days. His father was sick in bed, suffering from fever and dysentery. Paul went in to see him, and after prayer, placed his hands on him and healed him. Mark, I really like this part because it says, when this had happened, the rest of the sick on the island came and were cured. They came and were cured. All right, so we're going to talk about for real for a little while this time. An uncommon ministry. All right. Dear God, we thank you for what you've done. I ask right now, you remove all of me. Let it be all about you. Let your will be done in your way. Lord, I ask that you bless and keep these, your people. Let them be encouraged, uplifted, and able to stay on the battlefield for you. In Jesus' name we pray and give thanks. Amen. Choir, y'all sounded good. Amen. Let's give God some praise for them. Amen. If you'd like to join the choir, just see any of the choir members. They'll let you know when they have rehearsal. It is not a close thing. And we make sure that everything is taken care of. Amen. Amen. Deacon Eddie Perkins, in our scripture today, we are amid the Apostle Paul doing uncommon ministry in an uncommon situation. Paul is currently a prisoner after being arrested in Acts chapter 21. He was arrested because the ministry of Jesus Christ was causing those who were thriving with their crooked ways to lose money and perceive notoriety. Ooh-wee. Here's the problem. Many of us don't realize we're living in that society right now. People only get mad when you start causing them money. People didn't care about Martin Luther King when he just wanted black people to be okay. They got mad when he started causing them money. And when they said the Poor People's Campaign was going to be the big thing to shift the world, then now everybody want to kill him. People didn't mind Malcolm X doing what Malcolm X was doing as long as the poor stayed poor and the black stayed slow. But I need you to understand, when he started saying black people need to have their own businesses and stop going to the white business, now everybody want to kill him. I'll move on, but I need some of y'all to understand the only time people really want to kill somebody else and get rid of them is when you're going to cause them some money. And if we can be honest, Jesus Christ should be causing a whole lot of these businesses out here a lot of money. But the problem is we've allowed as a society them to do what they do and we do what we do and then ignore what they're doing. But we can't do that no more, y'all. We have to be the church of Jesus Christ. And if we're the church of Jesus Christ, then there are some evil and wicked things that we're supposed to say no to every time. All right. Okay. But before today's scripture, I'm going to get back to where y'all want me to be because I didn't already stepped on two toes. Before today's scripture, it's estimated by many theologians that Paul traveled over 10,000 miles sharing the gospel of Jesus Christ. Often you will hear of Paul's evangelism as Paul's missionary journeys. I need all my Bible study students to make sure that you know that. They are called Paul's missionary journeys because he was the leader of these journeys and arguably endured the most. It is important to know that Paul was not alone during these journeys, as there were multiple apostles with him on these journeys, including Luke the physician, who wrote the book of our scripture today. And it's really this book is actually officially tabbed the Acts of the Apostles, and was originally one book combined with the gospel according to Luke. During Paul's missionary work, is often debated amongst theologians whether there were three or four journeys. We will follow the path today of the most accepted thought, and that there were only three journeys. In Paul's first missionary journey that began in Acts 13, many of the Jews rejected Christ. It's ringing a little bit. So while Paul and some other apostles tried to share Jesus, the people stoned Paul and left him for dead. I pray that everybody knows what a stoning is, but if you don't know what a stoning is, that means people picking up rocks and trying to hit you with them until you fall out and die. Y'all got that now? Okay, watch this then. Not only did they stone Paul, they left him for dead, but that was what the custom was. If they stoned you, you were supposed to be dead. Can I be honest? Many of us would have given up then, though, because all it takes is one time for you to put your hand on us, and we will change a whole bunch about us. Please don't act brand new. All it took was somebody putting their hands on you and change your political affiliation. All it took was somebody putting their hand on you, and then you change your religion. All it took was somebody putting their hand on you, and you change your career. If somebody put your hands on you the right way, they're going to change your favorite sport team or anything else. Here's the problem. Is we don't want that much smoke, but we need to understand that God spared Paul's life because he stood up for what God wanted to. In other words, you might get close to death, but you're going to bounce right back. All right, watch this, though. Hold on. We now shift to, I told y'all I'm a be Joel Osteen today, so rock that Joel Osteen. We now shift to Paul's second missionary journey in Acts chapter 15 through 18, and by the conclusion of this journey, which went through Asia Minor, Philippi, Corinth, and a few more cities, sharing the good news and planting ministries wherever they went. But by the end of this journey, it seemed by the entire missionary team was beaten and imprisoned. Lord have mercy. I need y'all to understand that in the first one, Paul was stoned. In the second one, they was beaten and in prison. Put that in the back of your head, because I need you to remember that. Because some of us, though, wouldn't need to be imprisoned or beaten, because in real life, all it takes is the weather not being perfect how you want it, and you don't even come to church, or we watch it online. Amen. Let alone evangelize. Woo-hoo-wee. It's one thing to ask you to come to church, but it's another thing to ask you to bring somebody with you to church. Every Sunday should be friends and family day, because your friends and family should always be in church. We shouldn't have one special day to be friends and family day. The problem is, many of us say, it's going to be too hot. I don't know if pastor preaching that day. I don't know what choir singing that day. You don't come to church for various reasons, let alone evangelize. And we have got to get that out of our mind, because we got the bad habit of taking a Jesus personal day because it's cloudy with a 6% chance of rain, but we want Jesus to bless us every day. But watch this. Paul wanted to make sure he was doing the Lord's will and making sure the gospel spread. So not only were he and the others beaten, thrown in prison, after they recovered from the business and the pain of the second journey, they started the third missionary journey, which spread the gospel throughout the entire Roman Empire. This journey is described in Acts chapter 18 through 21. I believe this was where those who hated Paul, the other apostles, and the rest of the missionary team, they decided that since you're trying to stone them, trying to beat them, trying to kill them wasn't working, so all they could do now was figure out a way to get rid of them. They did their best to lock them up and throw away the key. For a few of you here and some watching online, you should be getting excited, because this is your confirmation and your encouragement. The reason people can't stop you with common methods is because you serve an uncommon God who allows you to survive what would kill the common. And as long as you're doing his will, and as long as you display an uncommon commitment and uncommon faith while doing God's will, you will keep on getting uncommon results. The problem is many of us get stuck realizing and we realize we are uncommon, but we let things that are common slow us down. I need you to come here with your uncommon self and realize they done tried it. They thought it would work, but it didn't work. Look at you still here. You still can walk. You still can talk. You still got use of your limbs and you can still praise the Lord. So since you can still praise the Lord, why don't you do it sometime so that way others can say, I need to be like you. But that's why when they talk bad about you, you sound like a little kid. And repeat, I'm rubbing you glue. Whatever you say bounces off me and sticks to you. That's why when they lie on you, there's a crowd of people who will defend your character in private and in public. That's why when they try to hurt you and destroy you with any and everything they can create, you can stand proudly and say, no weapon formed against. I need you to be an encourager of somebody else. I can't be the only one encouraging somebody today. Look at somebody and tell them, no weapon formed against you shall prosper. No, that's the wrong one. Look at somebody else. Let them know, no weapon formed against you shall prosper. They've been trying to stand on their own. They've been trying to hold it together by themselves. Now it's your turn to encourage somebody, to uplift somebody, to let somebody know, yeah, we under the same roof, so I'm going to encourage you. Yes, weapons that form, but they not going to prosper. Yeah, people going to laugh, but they not going to work. Yeah, people going to try and hurt you, but it ain't going to prosper. Look at somebody and let them know, no weapon formed against you shall prosper. All right,
1: but watch this. I said Joel Osteen, let me pull it together. As Paul and the team are arrested in Acts 21, what follows is a series of trials, legal jargon, speeches, false accusations, and finally, by the time we get to Acts 27, not only is Paul and the missionary team imprisoned, Pastor Jones, they are now placed on a prison transport and exiled from the areas that previously experienced signs and wonders in the name of Jesus. Watch what happens, because while in the prison transport, there's a storm that causes the ship Paul and the rest are in to be shipwrecked. And the safe harbor that Paul and the rest were able to get to on planks of wood and float to is an island called Malta. While in Malta, according to verse 7, the chief official of Malta, named Publius, welcomed Paul and the rest of the prison transport. It's in there, I promise y'all. This is unique for multiple reasons, and I hope some of y'all actually read the scripture because you heard it twice in about 3 weeks. But I hope some of y'all actually read it because it's very unique that we did this. Most of us, when we see a prisoner, not even a group of prisoners, a prisoner equating to one, will have us walking quickly the other way. Y'all gonna act brand new. That's why we need to pray for discernment so we can know who and how the Lord wants us to interact with others. Everybody, here goes something right now. Oscar, I promise, April, you better watch this. You security. Everybody, when I say this, ain't anybody gonna like it. Everybody in prison, not bad, and everybody in church, not good. Here's the problem. You hear about discernment, but you don't want to use discernment. We need to pray for discernment on how to deal with people and who he wants us to deal with. Watch this. Here go another one. Whisper, watch this. Sometimes our feelings get hurt because we're dealing with people the Lord don't want us to even be close to. Here's the problem, Kelly. We dealing with these people and get mad when they do what they do to us, but they's his special case, not ours. Woo-hoo! The reason you struggling and you getting frustrated because somebody you think you supposed to help, you ain't prayed not once to figure out if they your special case. You letting them drain all your energy, give you all their stress. They borrowing all the money they know they can't pay back. And now you mad at them when really you should be mad at yourself. Because not once did you say, Father, I stretch my hands to thee. No other help I know. And ask the Lord, can you just please let me know who I should deal with and who I shouldn't? Everything that glitters ain't gold. And you've been dealing with a whole lot of fake in your life because you ain't prayed not once on who you should deal with. Okay, here we go. Let me hurry up. Another reason this is unique, Khalees, is because this was a shipwreck, and the wreck meant there were people who had needs. This going to make sense to somebody in a minute. Marvin, I know you ain't say it was your birthday or nothing, but we know what's up, so watch this, what happens. Instead of running away from the wreck, the people helped those in the wreck. Y'all got that? Okay, it's going to make sense in a minute. In verse 7, it says, there was an estate nearby. Now, normally the chief official, who we can give a modern term as mayor or governor of this area, would have got some emergency services to take care of those by the wreck. But for some reason, Publius' discernment kicked in, and instead of having others take care of the business, he brought those wrecked to his home, which was actually in a wreck. Here you go. Let me help you out. Maybe, just maybe, the people you are supposed to minister to and heal are near the wreck that everybody else is running away from. Whoop! Maybe, just maybe, we need to stop passing off to others the ones who need our special touch, our unique way, our uncommon methods, because when you've been in a wreck, you know how to handle those who are wrecked. Here's the problem. Okay, that should have been somebody's shout, but here's the problem. That's why the people you talk to seem to heal, because you've been wrecked before, so you know how to heal those that are wrecked. That's why the people you uplift seem to bounce back, because you've been down before, and you know what it takes to get back up. That's why those who come near you crying walk away with a smile, because you've shed tears in your life before. Maybe that's why we need to know how to handle those wrecked, because you've been there, done that, and you're not afraid to tell your story. The problem is so many of us that don't want to tell our story. We walking around like we all of that and then some, when just look. Yesterday, you was drunk, you was high, you... All right, I move on. Y'all want me to hurry up? Okay. I just need to say something about, though, the B clause, Oscar, and I get to where they want me to be. The B clause of verse 7, it says, he welcomed us to his home and showed us generous hospitality. Okay, sometimes when you are in the midst of your own wreck, you can't focus on helping nobody else because you got plenty on your plate, right? We all good with that. Everybody knows that. But Publius, watch this, had his own issues, yet welcomed others and treated them with generous hospitality, not like a typical prisoner. Right? Okay. So, matter of fact, Paul was treated better as a prisoner than he was establishing churches. So, in real life, Paul dealt with church hurt, because when he had the church going up, everybody wanted to stone him. People put him in prison. But in real life, Paul was being treated better as a prisoner by somebody that didn't really know who he was. Woo-wee. All right. Here we go. April, don't let nobody get mad at this. Publius wound up being blessed because he positioned the place for blessings to flow. Okay, listen to this. Publius, by welcoming in the people of God that didn't look like the people of God, ended up being blessed by the people of God. But I need us to understand, sometimes we look at the people that look like they're the people of God. We bring them in and expect us to be blessed, when in real life we were supposed to treat the people that didn't look like it. Maybe, just maybe, the reason why some of us haven't received the blessings we believe God promised us are solely because of the way we treat people. Ooh-wee! Publius is showing us that even when life is lifing and you are still doing your work and still pressing, Publius shows us that when you multitask, then the Lord shows you how he can bless you. Watch this. It says in verse 8 that his father was sick in bed. Okay, I'm going to help y'all out. I'm old school. I keep telling y'all, my mom and them raised us a certain way. So when I go this route, y'all know what's going to happen. You're lying to pay attention. Publius kept the prisoners in his house for 3 days. We can have the mess in our house for a few hours, but we struggle to do it for a few days. Okay, y'all acting like y'all don't know it. Let me come down your aisle right now. Because they acting brand new, Sister Marionette. Nas, the holidays are coming upon us, and we will gather at a family member's house. And when we walk in that house, it's going to look real clean. But you can't open that one bedroom door that's closed. Oh, now y'all want to get it? Oh, now y'all get it. Why y'all make me go this far then? You can't go in that one room, because that's the room that has all the mess from every other clean room. And here's the crazy part. It might double as the coat room, and it's got 46 coats spread across a twin bed and got the host or the host child. I'm scarred. The host child got to go in and out of that room 26 times saying, is this your coat? Is this your coat? All you can say is it's black. Oh, and it's leather. That helped. Is this your coat? See, here's the problem. We can have the mess for a few hours, but we can't have it for a few days. That's why Publius was blessed, though, because he gave more than a few hours. He gave a few days, even though his situation was wrecked. All right. In reality, though, here's another thing. The prisoners never should have set foot. They should have never been able to set foot on Publius' property, because we all know that if somebody in the house sick, we all sick. We not letting you in because we don't want to be held responsible for catching what they got. Amen. Don't act brand new. If you got a cold at home and somebody be like, well, I'm going to come back. Girl, don't come back right now. I got a cold and I don't want you to catch it. Let little Junior have the flu. Nah, you know, he's sick. He can't. We don't want you to get it. We will push people away from us, even though they may be able to help us. And I'm not trying to tell you to let everybody in your house that got the cooties. But every once in a while, you need to pray and ask for discernment, so that way you'll know who to let in and who not. Publius' father having fever and disease not only should have been the reason for Publius saying, no, we can't have company, but should have caused Paul and the other prisoners to run away, because in real life, I know what culture I'm from. We don't hang around sick people. But here's somebody shouting testimony. Sometimes God will put you in a place where you don't have nowhere else to go, because he wants you to do the uncommon in an uncommon situation. And since we always talking about thy will be done, that means that every once in a while, we will need to be in a sick place so God's will can be done. Everybody wants to work in the healthy, not the sick. Everybody wants to operate in the peace, not the sick. Everybody wants to dwell in the wealthy, not the sick. But it's in the sick place where there will be deliverance, because they need it. It's in the sick place where there will be healing, because they need it. It's in the sick place where there will be blessings. And it's all because God works in the uncommon places more often than he does the commonplace. Here we go. We almost done. Scripture says, though, Paul went in to see him, and after prayer, placed his hands on him and healed him. Lord have mercy. Karshan, this might only be something that you and Dr. Kelly and Elder Adams and Elder Hayes really appreciate, but watch this. I got to remind you that we are reading from the Acts of the Apostles, and the writer of this who witnessed all this happening was the disciple Luke. The disciple Luke was the physician. Lord have mercy, this got me happy. We know it's evidence because in Luke chapter 1 and Acts chapter 1, they're both, are, it says in the writings, writing to Theophilus. And in Acts chapter 1, verse 1, it says, in the former book I told you all about that Jesus began to do. But also in the book of Acts, there are multiple moments of medical terminology being used. I promise you, Mama, I'm getting your tuition dollars worth today. But here's the question I have. Why didn't the physician help the sick? Did y'all hear me say Luke was the physician? But the one who was orchestrating the healing was Paul. So can I submit to you that sometimes the doctor will be there, but you don't need a procedure, you need a cure. Hey, that was good right there. The problem is, and that's why we figure it out, that every once in a while there is a medical miracle, and you'll go to the doctor one day and then you'll go back and they say, we don't know what happened. It's nothing there anymore. That's because you were there for a procedure, but you got the cure. All right, okay. We see here, though, in this scripture that no procedures or surgeries happened, but healing still went forth. I need you to understand that next time you go to the doctor, you make sure that you have the medical team of the Father, the Son, and the Holy Ghost with you, because those three right there, they can do what no other can get done. Oh, Lord, have mercy. Hold on. Let me share something else. It says after prayer, he placed his hands on him and healed them. Certain things don't happen until after prayer. Paul didn't preach, but he prayed. Sometimes there will be people who are on their way to hell, but they need you to pray and intercede for them, not preach to them. They're not ready to hear your sermon. They're ready to hear you say, Lord, I need you to help them. Maybe if we prayed more, they will be less sick. Maybe if we prayed more, the country would no longer be ran by Scar and the hyenas. Maybe if we prayed more, we could go an entire summer without our young people being killed. Maybe if we prayed more, heaven would be full and hell would be empty because we pray. But we don't stop at prayer. We don't move until after prayer. The problem is we're forgetting prayer and doing routine. I need us to understand that every once in a while, you got to get on your knees and pray if you really trust in the Lord. And then after you pray, watch things happen. All right, watch this, though, because Publius was genius and shows how discernment works. He welcomed apostles when he had the ability to kill them. I need that to be your encouragement today. Every once in a while, you need to pray and say, Lord, who I'm supposed to deal with instead of going and killing them first. Ooh-wee. It's some of us in here right now, if a stranger walk in, yeah, we're going to figure out, make sure they came in pure, but we got to pray first before we deal with them. If you pray before you deal with them, then maybe, just maybe, they can be the one that bless your pockets. If you pray before you talk to them, maybe they'll be the ones that are a blessing to you. If they pray before you talk to them, maybe the ones that they gonna lay hands on you and all will be healed. But you better get your discernment together and pray first, because as we're seeing right here, Publius welcomed them and his father was healed. But not only was his father healed, no. According to scripture, the rest of the sick on the island came and were cured. Lord have mercy. I need about four of y'all that's watching online to just type in, I'm glad to be on the island. While inside of us, four or five of us can say, I'm glad to be on the island. I am letting you know right now, I'm glad to be on the island. I know I'm in a place where it's people that's wrecked. I know that I'm a wreck sometime, and I know every once in a while the Lord is going to come and save and heal and set free, but I'm just glad to be in the island, because while he's setting you free, I'm next in line. It's on the island where we getting the extra, because we passing all of the problems to Jesus, and passing it to Jesus is like passing it to Steph Curry, not Seth Curry, which means you will win more than you won't. It's on the island where I know that he's a doctor in the sick room, a lawyer in the courtroom, a friend when you're friendless, a mother to the motherless, a father to the fatherless. He's my joy in time of sorrow. He's my hope for tomorrow. He's bread when I'm hungry. He's water when I'm thirsty. He's a heart fixer, a mind regulator. I'm trying to keep it together because Joel Osteen do. But I need you to understand, he's Jesus, Mary's baby. Jesus, the lily of the valley, the bright morning star. And it's on the island where I done figured it out, Will. It's on the island where if I just keep on saying Psalms 100, make a joyful noise unto the Lord, all ye lands, serve the Lord with gladness, come before his presence with singing. Know ye that the Lord, he is God. It is he that has made us and not we ourselves. We are his people and the sheep of his pasture. I need everybody that can enter into his gates with thanksgiving and enter his courts with praise. You got to be thankful unto him, especially while you on the island, and find a way to bless his name. Here's your island shout right here. For the Lord is good. His mercy and everlasting. His truth endureth all generations. Do I have any witnesses here today? You on the island, but you don't got the problem. The one next to you got the problem. I need a

0: Okay. I gotta say this one last sentence, and we done. Cause I got more, and I fool around and get real happy. You gotta realize, through all of this, Paul was a prisoner. And here's the thing, Shell, some of us will admit it, many of us won't. We all captive to something right now. Whether it's your sickness, whether it's your addiction, you might be captive to your family. But here's the thing, that means you're the perfect one to do the uncommon ministry in an uncommon way. God has special plans for you. And as long as you go out there sharing Jesus, we're going to see the world change. Don't you let your situation stop somebody from getting saved. Woo! It is our time now to stop holding back what God has for us to share. Amen? Amen. The doors of the church are open. Amen.
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3: Please turn with me as we look at heaven in the book of Revelation. These are chapters 4 and 5 and chapters 21 and 22. Because these images are repeated. And that's why I'm summarizing it today in this one message, four chapters. Look with me at the first two verses of chapter 4. John said, I looked, and there before me was a door standing open in heaven. And there before me was a throne in heaven with someone sitting on it. Beloved, let me tell you at the outset, this is not a throne like a piece of furniture that you see the monarchs of the earth sitting on. That is not what it is. This throne is a symbol of the power and the strength and the authority and the God being in control of everything. The good news is, when you decide to take yourself off the throne of your heart and put the Lord Jesus Christ on the throne of your heart, He comes in with power, He comes in with strength, He comes in with might. He comes in to take over and give you joy in the midst of difficulties. And the book of Revelation shows us that the throne of God is that fixed center of the universe. The throne of God is that immovable point of reference for all times and space. The throne of God is that place of authority and power and strength. It's the centrality of all that is. It is the center of His rule of the universe. The Bible talks about three heavens. Three heavens. The first heaven the Bible talks about is the domain of Satan, where Satan dwells. In the book of Ephesians, chapter 6, verse 12, Paul said, for our struggle is not against flesh and blood, but against what? Spiritual forces of evil. Where? In the heavenly. That is the first heaven. That's the domain of Satan. And praise God, when Jesus returns, that is the first thing He's going to destroy. The second heaven is the stellar heaven, which we call the universe. You see those pictures and photographs that comes taken by the Hubble Space Telescope? That's the second heaven. But the third heaven sometimes is referred to as paradise. In 2 Corinthians 12:2, Paul was privileged to be taken into that third heaven. He saw things he can't even describe, he couldn't verbalize, but to make it worse, God said to him, you are not allowed to talk about this. And he said, I was not permitted to even talk about it. But the third heaven is not the future heaven. It's not the eternal heaven. You see, the moment a believer dies, the moment we die, we go to the third heaven where Jesus is now. In 2 Corinthians 5:8, it says, absence from the body is presence with the Lord. The third heaven is not the eternal heaven. The third heaven is not the new heaven that John was privileged to see in the book of Revelation. God took him and let him see the eternal heaven, the ultimate heaven, the new heaven. And in Revelation chapter 4, John sees Jesus, our great high priest, having the appearance of jasper and carnelian. What is that? Well, the jasper is a diamond-like white stone, and it symbolizes the glory of Jesus. The carnelian is a blood-red stone symbolizing the blood of Jesus, the sacrifice that he made on the cross. And these two stones were worn by the high priest in the Old Testament. These stones symbolize the beginning and the end, the Alpha and the Omega, the first and the last. And surrounding the throne is a rainbow, which is a reminder of God's faithfulness. You remember back in Genesis chapter 9, after the flood, God saved Noah and the ark, and then he said, "This rainbow is a sign of my faithfulness, that I will not destroy the earth by flood again." But when you and I see a rainbow, we see half a circle. But what John sees in that eternal heaven is he sees a full circle rainbow, and it is encircling the throne of God. Why? Because it tells us that God is eternal, and he has no beginning, and he has no end. When we get to heaven, we're going to see Jesus, our great high priest. The high priest does two things. He offers intercessions on behalf of the people, and he offers sacrifices on behalf of the people, and Jesus did both in his own body. Think about this. Even at this moment, Jesus is interceding on your behalf with the Father. And if you really want to get a glimpse of what Jesus is doing as our high priest interceding with the Father, read chapter 17 of the Gospel of John. It gives you a glimpse of that high priestly prayer when he prayed on behalf of the disciples. He even prayed on our behalf back then. He said, "I don't pray only for them, but for those who also will come and believe in me." That is how our high priest is interceding. But the Bible also said that we are priests. We are priests. And what do we offer God? Romans 12 tells us that we offer God our bodies for the Holy Spirit to indwell in our bodies. Surrender to him our natural desires and our sins, that we die daily to sin. We offer our bodies to be used for the glory of Jesus. Amen belongs here. In Hebrews 13:15 said, we are to continually offer to God the sacrifice of praise. What does that mean? Singing a couple of songs on Sunday morning? Is that it? No. That we live 24/7 reflecting the praise and the honor and the glory that is due to God. There's another picture of this eternal heaven I don't want you to miss. It's a magnificent picture. It says around the throne of the power and the authority of our God, there are 24 elders. Now, you have to understand the whole book of Revelation. I've told you this before. I'll say it again. There are a lot of symbolism, and you've got to understand the symbolism in the context of the Scripture. Here, the number 24 is symbolic. Symbolic of what? It represents the 12 tribes of Israel. That's the Old Testament. And the 12 disciples of Jesus. That's the New Testament. What's that mean? It means that in heaven, the heavenly church, when we all get to heaven, is going to be made up of saints from the Old and the New Testament. The Old Testament believers looked forward by faith, just like Abraham, who anticipated the day of the coming of Christ by faith. Not all of the Jews are going to be saved, but those who looked forward by faith to the cross of Jesus Christ, they were saved and they are in heaven. Just like not everybody goes to church is going to be saved. And so in the New Testament, we look back by faith at the cross and we are saved. And the saints from the Old and the New Testament together make up the church of Jesus Christ in heaven. And we're all going to bow to him, represented in those 24 elders. Listen, in the midst of this awesome scene, yes, awesome, you can say awesome with me. Yeah. It's a visible demonstration of the power of God. How? From the throne came flashes of lightning and rolling of thunder. But we also see the seven torches of fire. What are they? They represent the sevenfold ministry of the Holy Spirit. You say, Michael, how do you know that? Way back in the Old Testament, in the book of Isaiah, chapter 11, verse 2, the Bible lists all the sevenfold ministry of the Holy Spirit. What are they? His comforting presence, His wisdom, understanding, counsel, might, knowledge, and the fear of the Lord. And when you and I yield to the Holy Spirit and surrender to the Holy Spirit to reign and rule in our lives, He produces these characteristics in us. And the next image that John gives us is that of the sea of crystal, verse 6 of chapter 4. The sea of crystal symbolizes the truth of the Word of God. God's truth is so vast and so pure, like the great sea of crystal. That's what John is saying here. But you know, Satan is a counterfeiter. Satan takes truth from the Word of God and he twists it, and he gives it a twist, and he turns it into a lie. Satan takes the truth about the crystal in heaven, symbolizing the purity of the truth of the Word of God, and he turns it into a deceptive pseudoscience called crystal power. Have you heard that? Crystal healing? But look at the worship in heaven. John describes the four angelic creatures who have many eyes. That is symbolizing their involvement in the judgment of God. Remember how many times when Jesus said, "When send the angels, they're going to get the wheat and they're going to get the chaff and they're going to separate them. The angels are going to be involved in the judgment." The cherubim and the seraphim are constantly proclaiming, "Holy, holy, holy is the Lord God Almighty, who was and is to come." Now please hear me right on this one. That does not mean that in heaven we will be singing, "How great thou art," 20,000 times a day. As some people like to think, and they say, "Man, the heaven will be boring." No. That's not what it means. And today, if I can accomplish one thing, listen to me, if I accomplish one thing, I pray that I can help clear away some of misconceptions about heaven from the Word of God. These misconceptions are planted by Satan, the enemy of your soul. He planted those misconceptions. No wonder Jesus called Satan liar and the father of lies. And the one thing Satan constantly lies about is heaven. Later in the book of Revelation, chapter 13, we're going to meet the beast, the Antichrist, the one who is actually the human embodiment of Satan himself. Why does Satan lie about heaven? Have you ever asked yourself that question? Why does he lie about it? Why does he actually bring dread in the life of some saved people about heaven? I'm going to tell you why. It's very important. Because Satan was thrown out of heaven. And when he was thrown out of heaven, he will never get back again. He will never be allowed in there. And that is why he hates God and he hates us. Why? Because we're going there and he's not. He lies about it. And make believe is afraid of death and afraid of this and afraid of this and live in fear and constantly worried. The Bible said in Colossians 3:2, set your minds on things where? What do you spend most of your day doing? Setting your mind on what? Navel gazing. He said, look up. We look down. Think about this. Think about some of the most wonderful creation of God that you've ever seen in your life, anywhere in the world, whether it be Yosemite Park or Grand Canyon or Niagara Falls, or any of those awesome sites that God created. I want you to imagine with me that the God who created these wonderful things is going to make heaven to be boring? No! In fact, these breathtaking sights, don't hold a candle to what God prepared in heaven. Have you ever wondered why we live in this universe surrounded by billions and billions and billions of galaxies and stars? How would you like to be able to explore the whole universe without any physical limitation? Not only that, but in the new heaven and the new earth, the God of power and might will be there all the time, personally, physically, literally. And that's what it means by being continuously worshiping Him, praising Him, adoring Him, praising, thanking Him, delighting ourselves in Him, because He is literally there with us. And Paul said, no eye has seen and no ear has heard, no mind conceived what God has prepared for those who love Him. When Jesus hung on that cross, when He died on that cross, He did not die for angels. He died for you and me, the daughters and the sons of Adam and Eve. That's who He died for. And if the angels for whom Jesus did not die are praising Him day and night, can you imagine what we're going to do? Just think how much more we're constantly going to bless and honor, praise the Lord who died for us, who redeemed us, who saved us, who forgave us our sins, who gave us everything we have. You are worthy, O Lord our God, to receive glory and honor and power, for You created all things, and by Your will they were created and have their being. Amen. In chapter 21, John said, I saw a new heaven and a new earth, for the first heaven and the first earth passed away, and there was no longer any sea. This will be a startling change for us from this earthly life, from the current life. You see, on the earth, and it's the only planet really that has 3/4 water and 1/4 land, the sea is emblematic of the presence of water-based environment. All of life on earth is dependent on water for surviving. The earth is the only known place in the universe where there was sufficient water to sustain life. And you notice sometimes when they send these robots to Mars and other places, and the first thing they're looking for is what? Water. Because they want to know if there was a life there or not. But they're always looking for water. Why? Because water would tell them if there was life at some point or not. Without water, any planet cannot be inhabited. But believers in the Lord Jesus Christ, when we receive the glorified body, we will not need water to survive. Unlike our current bodies that is made 60% water, in the new heaven and the new earth, life will be based on completely different life principle than the present universe. I mean, just like astronauts, when they went to the moon, they had to wear a different suit. When we go there, we will have a suit, but it's not a suit. It's going to be us, a glorified body. And then he says 6 things that also will be no more in heaven. Death, mourning, weeping, pain, curse, and dark nights. None of these things will be in the new heaven and the new earth. Please listen to this, because John also said, I did not see a temple in that new capital city, Jerusalem, the new Jerusalem, the capital city of the new heaven and the new earth. There was no temple. No temple. You say, why? Why there was no temple? Listen carefully. God asked the people of Israel to build the temple for a reason. It is a symbol of His presence among His people. It's only symbolic. It's a symbol. And when the real thing is there, why do you want the symbol? Why do we need the symbol? Why do we need the representation? Because God is going to be in our midst. That holy city John saw, the new Jerusalem, the capital city of the new heaven and the new earth, and the dimension of it actually is described in chapter 21, verse 16. When John was writing these words, that was in the early 90s AD. Where was the earthly Jerusalem at that time? What kind of condition it was in? It was destroyed. 25 years earlier, just as Jesus predicted, a year 70 AD, the Romans came and they did not leave a stone on top of the other. And God said, don't worry about the earthly Jerusalem, John, because the new Jerusalem is going to be absolutely fantastic. Awesome. Can you say awesome? All right. The new Jerusalem will descend to the earth from heaven. Heaven's capital city. He said it will come down adorned like a bride for the bridegroom. Why? Because it will house the bride of Christ. All of us who love the Lord Jesus Christ, all of us have received Him as Savior and Lord. We are the bride of Christ, and we will be in that new Jerusalem. Now, this is a picture of a Jewish wedding. You know, a Jewish wedding has three stages. The first stage is the betrothal. And the betrothal is like our engagement, but it's binding. It's like a contract. You know, Mary and Joseph were betrothed to each other. God the Father betrothed us to His Son. That's what you call a prearranged marriage. Do you know when He arranged that marriage? Before the foundation of the earth. You've been spoken for. The second stage is the presentation. It's a time of celebration and feasting leading up to an actual wedding ceremony. And it will take place during our rapture, when we are raptured from this earth. And then comes the third stage. And that's the ceremony itself, which is described as the great supper of the Lamb. And we'll be stretched, beloved, for eternity. You know, in the Middle East, depending on the financial ability of the father of the groom, oh yes, the father of the groom pays for the wedding in the Middle East. That's why the father of the groom cries at wedding, not the father of the bride. The father of the groom cries because he pays for it. Well, if he is well-to-do, reasonably well-to-do, he will have a three-day celebration. If he's really, really wealthy, it could go on for 7 days, sometimes even 14 days. If he is a king, that celebration would go on for weeks and weeks. So think about our rich King, Heavenly Father. This celebration is going to go on for eternity. Amen. Amen. Give God praise. I heard a loud voice from the throne saying, now the dwelling of God is with men, and He will live with them. They will be His people, and God Himself will be with them and be their God. But here's the best part. Here's the best part about heaven. Chapter 21, verse 4. He will wipe every tear from their eyes. And there will be no more death or mourning or crying or pain, or the old order of things has passed away. The first thing a believer going to experience is Jesus wiping the tears off our faces. What does that mean? Are we going to be arriving heaven sad and crying our eyes out, and Jesus is going to pat us on the back and say, there. No, that's not what it means when He talks about wiping the tears of our eyes. God wants us to know that in heaven, there will be absence of sorrow in heaven, that there will be no sadness and grief in heaven, there will be no disappointment and hurt in heaven, that there will be no tears of misfortune in heaven, there will be no tears of loss of loved ones in heaven, there will be no tears of regret anymore and remorse in heaven, there will be no sin or temptation in heaven, there will be no Satan to harass us in heaven, there will be no betrayal of friends in heaven. Even so, come Lord Jesus. Amen.
2: 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This program is brought to you by Leading the Way with Dr. Michael Youssef. 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
3: Here in the book of Revelation, I hope you've turned already with me to chapter 5 and 6 and 7, we come to see this divine event as a reality. It's in the future, but he paints a picture for us as if it's happening now. From Revelation chapter 5 all the way to chapter 19, we find ourselves having a front seat from which we are watching the culmination of history. We're watching the ultimate judgment of evil and sin in the world. We are watching the ultimate justice of God comes about, righting the wrong. These judgments are in groups of sevens. The seven seals, seven trumpets, and seven bowls. And the question is this: do these upcoming catastrophic events frighten me? And the answer is absolutely not. Absolutely not. Ought to not frighten any of us who know the Lord Jesus. As these events draw closer and closer, I personally become more thrilled and making every minute of my life count to prepare for that great day. Far from being afraid, Jesus said in Luke 21:28, when these things begin to take place, stand up, lift up your heads, because your redemption draws near. Now, this is one of the most exciting times to be alive, at least as far as I'm concerned. And today we look at these events, beginning of chapter 5. John sees the Lord on the throne. There, a scroll in his hand. The scroll is sealed with seven seals. And that scroll contains a secret. It contains a vital information. It contains a very important information. Don't miss it, because that's really the key to the book of Revelation. That is the key. John hears an angel proclaiming loudly, who is worthy to break these seals and open the scroll? And John begins to weep and weep and weep. Why? Why John is weeping? Because he knows what is written on that scroll. What was written on that scroll is none other than the future of humanity, the future of planet Earth. What's inside that scroll? It was the title deeds to planet Earth. And as I tell you all the time, that you must interpret the scripture by the scripture. Where is the precedent in the Bible, in John's Bible, the Old Testament, about this? But why did John react in such weeping fashion? Because John understood the precedent of that script. And it's found in the book of Jeremiah, chapter 32. Now, imagine with me, visualize with me, Judah is in absolute chaos. has been defeated by the Babylonians. They decimated Jerusalem. And disasters, people are dying of famine and dying of sword. Soon Israel is going to follow suit. They too are going to be taken captives into Babylon. And in the midst of this chaos, the Lord tells Jeremiah something that absolutely does not make sense. He says to Jeremiah, go and buy a piece of land. Why would God do this? Only when Jeremiah obeyed did he understand this. Jeremiah buys the piece of land from his cousin Hanamel, and he places the title deed for the land in a clay jar. That was the safest thing back then. Because you put it in a clay jar and you bury it, that's as good as a safe. And so he takes the title deed and he buries it to preserve it for a long time. What did this deed represent? It's not just a piece of land and it's not just... No. It represents something far bigger than just a purchase and a title deed. It represents the promise of God, Jehovah, that He will bring His people back from the Babylonian exile in 70 years' time. That represents the promise of God. That's why it was important to Jeremiah. And John understood that this scroll, that no one was found worthy to open, is the title deed to planet Earth. And this is God's promise, that this title deed that was handed over by Yahweh Himself to Adam, and by his disobedience, by his rebellion against God, by him not obeying the voice of God, Adam literally handed that deed, the title deed of the earth, he handed it to Satan. And Satan, though he's defeated on the cross, he lost his power over the believers, but he's still roaming the earth. 2 Corinthians 4:4 calls him the God of this world, the God of this world system. And he will remain the God of this age until the glorious appearance of our Lord Jesus Christ. Now, why John is weeping? Why does he weep? Because no one is found worthy to open the scroll. As long as this title deed remains closed, Satan is roaming the earth, creating havoc. Revelation 5:5, one of the 24 elders called out to John. He said, don't weep, John. See the Lion of the tribe of Judah, the root of David. He has triumphed. He is able to open the scroll and its seven seals. And when John looks, he does not see a lion. He sees a lamb. And as if he's been sacrificed. A lamb with seven horns and seven eyes and seven spirits. Remember, seven is the number of perfection. The seven horns represents or speaks of his perfect power. The seven eyes speak of his perfect knowledge and perfect wisdom and perfect understanding. And the seven spirits speaks of the sevenfold ministry of the Holy Spirit. Who is the Lamb? Jesus. He's the only one who conquered death. Jesus is the only one who's worthy to open those seals. Jesus is the only one who by his death and resurrection earned back the deeds from the grasp of Satan. Remember this, in the wilderness, Satan said, I'll give it to you. Just bow to me. And said, no way, Buster. Rough translation, but you get the meaning. He said, I'm going to get it, but I'm going to get it through the cross in obedience to my Father. Well, if he's the Lamb of God, why did this one of the 24 elders said the lion? He said, the Lion of Judah. Because the very Lamb of God who was sacrificed for our sins is also going to be the Lion of Judah who will execute judgment upon the earth. And if you do not receive him as the Lamb of God who forgives your sins, you're going to have to face him as your judge, as the Lion of Judah. When the Lamb took the scrolls, the elders and the angels fell down and praised him. Verse 8. The angels and the elders are holding golden bowls. What's in them? The prayers of the saints. They're not clay jars, they're golden balls. Beloved, God keeps your prayers in golden balls. When you are discouraged and you're ready to give up praying, I want you to remember this. Remember that your prayers are kept in golden balls. This is how much our Lord values our prayer. This is how much our Lord loves our prayers. This is how much the Lord treasures our prayers. And while they were holding golden bowls, they were singing a new song. You are worthy to take the scroll. Well, I guess now we come to perhaps the most somber part of Revelation, the opening of the seals of the scroll. Now, I'm absolutely convinced we're closer to that day than any other time in history.

Think of the growing number of pastors who are abandoning biblical authority. Think of the Islamist barbarism toward the Christians everywhere. Think of all the debts of the world. Think of the interdependence of the economic system worldwide. It would not have made sense only 100 years ago. In the book of Revelation chapter 18, when it talks about a complete worldwide collapse. Think about all these things and more that I wish I had the time. And I have to believe we're getting close. Chapter 6. This is the heart of the book of Revelation. John watches as the Lamb opens the first of the seven seals. Beloved, this is a very dark period in human history, the darkest ever. The breaking of the first seal of the seventh sets in motion a period of time known as the Great Tribulation. Some of you might be surprised that the period of the Great Tribulation, those 7 years, are not mentioned in Revelation for the first time. It's in the book of Daniel. In the book of Daniel, chapter 9 particularly, Gabriel tells Daniel in verses 9, 25, 26, and 27, he gives him three groups of sevens. The first two sevens, they were fulfilled with meticulous details. They were fulfilled with meticulous accuracy. This third seven period, 7 years, is in the future. In Daniel 9, 27, here's what he said. Listen carefully. He, the Antichrist, will confirm a covenant with many for 1/7. In the middle of that seven, he will put an end to sacrifice and offering. And on the wing of the temple, he will set up an abomination that causes desolation until the end that is decreed is poured out on him. The very person that Daniel talks about as the Antichrist is the same one that John talks about as the beast. And we'll look at that in a couple of messages. It's the same one that Jesus talked about in Matthew 24 with precision. When the Lamb opened the first four of the seven seals, the Great Tribulation sits in motion. That is a global event. I know there are some people across the world who are living in tribulation right now, but this is going to be a global event. No one will be able to escape it. These four seals are represented by four horse riders. With the first seal comes the rider of a white horse, symbolizing the promise of false peace. The Antichrist is going to pause as a man of peace, as a champion of peace. Who knows? He may even win the Nobel Peace Prize. We don't know. Satan is a counterfeiter. And he knows that only Jesus is the Prince of True Peace. So he sent this emissary of his, is a master diplomat, a persuasive leader, who's pretend to be all for peace. But because he's a deceiver, that pretension will not go on forever. Talking about this, Paul said in 1 Thessalonians 5:3, while people are saying peace and safety, destruction will come upon them suddenly. The false man of peace wears a false crown, and he makes false promises of peace. Naturally, it follows, after that deception, the second horse rider, the second seal, and this one is fiery red, because he's going to unleash war like the world has ever known before. The third seal unleashes a rider of a black horse. That represents famine, economic collapse, riots in the streets, disorder everywhere. The rider of the black horse has a pair of weighing scales in his hand, symbolizing the scarcity of food. The fourth seal unleashes the rider on a pale horse, and pale is the color of death. And it's natural, with all the starvation and chaos and death, death will follow. But this is not just earthly death, not just physical death, but eternal death as well. Because he said Hades follows. That's the eternal judgment. Let me repeat, none of this troubles me and troubles my heart. None of it. None of this makes me face the future without confidence. None of it. None of this shakens my

firm belief that nothing will separate us from the love of Christ. Romans 8, 35, 36, and 37, who shall separate us from the love of Christ? Shall tribulation or hardship, persecution or famine or nakedness or danger or sword? In all these things, we are more than conquerors through Christ who loved us. Amen. The fifth seal, chapter 6 of Revelation, the fifth seal is broken. And the martyrs begin to cry out, how long, O sovereign Lord, until you judge the inhabitants of the earth and avenge our blood? And here comes the Lord's answer. He said, just a little longer. Hold on. Judgment is on its way. We do not see life and death from God's perspective. We look upon death as terror. But God is delighted when one of his saints arrive into the doors of heaven. That's why the scripture said, precious in the eyes of the Lord are the death of what? His saints. From God's perspective, death of the believer means that he or she have successfully completed their mission. I know probably some of you are going through a hard time right now. And you're probably looking up to heaven and saying, how long, O Lord? When will you answer me, Lord? The Lord's word today for you is this, hold on, I'm on my way. Can you say that with me? Hold on, I'm on my way. The sixth seal that the Lamb breaks, earthquake shakes the very foundation of the earth. I mean, this will make the tsunamis, the worst of tsunamis we've ever seen, and the worst of earthquake, like they will make those like a Sunday school picnic in comparison. The sun will turn into black, and the moon will turn into the color of blood. The stars are going to be falling. I mean, everybody panics when one asteroid coming to Earth, and everybody panics and worries. This will be thousands of them. Every mountain and island is dislocated. On that day, the Bible said that the powerful heads of states and the kings and the rulers, they will be terrified, but there will be nowhere for them to hide. Yet in spite of this, even in the midst of this horror, those who are rebellious against God are not even going to think about asking for forgiveness. Instead, they'll be thinking about, where can I hide? Where can I hide? And they're going to be crying out to the rocks, hide us from the face of the wrath of the Lamb. After the sixth seal comes an interlude. It's in chapter 7. The seventh seal will have to wait. We'll look at it next message. Because there is an interlude. I'm not creating it. It's just happened. The Bible does it. Meanwhile, on the earth, there are still 144,000 faithful witnesses for Christ. These faithful witnesses are sealed with the Holy Spirit. What does that mean? Well, Ephesians 1:13, 1 Corinthians 1:22 tells us that all of the elect of God are sealed by the Holy Spirit. That sealing is for ownership. This is a mark that you are bought with a price, that you don't own yourself, but you are owned totally and completely by the Lord Jesus Christ. He paid for you by his precious blood. He owns you. Now again, the number 12 represents completion. So if you multiply 12 by 12,000, you get a complete number. Hence 144,000. This is a symbolic number, meaning none of the elect of God is going to be lost. Amen? None of the elect will be lost. Meanwhile, the rest of chapter 7 tells us about what's going on in heaven. Oh man, I love that. I'll have to get to the parts about heaven. It's a beautiful scene, a multitude from every nation, every tribe and every language, standing before the throne of God and the Lamb. And they were wearing white robes, symbol of purity. Because the only purity we have, beloved friends, is the righteousness of Jesus Christ, not our own. Because they wash those robes in the blood of Jesus Christ, the only purifying power. They are praising God and saying, salvation belongs to our God who sits on the throne and to the Lamb. Do we really, really understand what it means to gather on the first of the week to worship? Do we really understand what that means? A Pulitzer-winning author
by the name of Annie Dillard. She was writing and speaking about Sunday morning services, and she asked the question, does anyone have the foggiest idea what sorts of power

0: poor people who came through the pain and the suffering of this earthly life. They're the ones. Why? Because God seals his elect. Let me tell you something. No matter what happens, we know that he's going to protect us. He's going to seal us until he takes us all the way home. That's the deal. He doesn't save us today and not save us tomorrow and not save us for eternity. Once he writes your name in the book of life, he writes it with his blood, not with a pencil and eraser. And that is why we're sealed. And here again, finally, he gives us another paradox. The Bible is filled with paradoxes. The lamb becomes a shepherd, just like God becomes a man. The master becomes a slave. The king becomes a servant. Now the lamb is our shepherd. Is he your shepherd?
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0: 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Come on and sing it, Daryl.
1: In my distress, you heard my cry.
0: Yes, Lord.
1: You hear.

He leads me beside still waters. He restoreth my soul. When you become a believer, your spirit is made right. But sometimes, the soul doesn't get the notice. It has a hole in it due to things that's happened in the past, hurt, abuse, molestation. But we want to speak to you today and tell you that God wants to heal the hole in your soul. Some people's actions are not because their spirit is wrong, but it's because the past has left a hole in their soul. May this wisdom help you get over your past and remind you that God wants to heal the hole in your soul.

It is so. Amen. Now when we pray, we want to end that with a declaration, a decree. So I'm speaking for all of you listening, starting here, starting now. The things that hurt you in the past won't control your future. Starting now, this is a new day. This is your exodus. You are officially

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1: Welcome to Metropolitan Baptist Tabernacle. We're more than a church. We are family.

0: Father, give me the words to say. Help me to preach, not what I want to say and not what they want to hear. But God, give us the word that you want us to know and that you want us to live by. God, do what you do best. Meet us at every point of need we may have. And we'll forever give your name the praise, honor, and glory that you so righteously deserve. In Jesus' name. And every heart says amen. Amen. I wanted to, real briefly, let you all know that we, of course, are supporters of the Newton Creek Theater. And they got a new show coming out. Papa's got a brand new band. Yours truly, Lady Sharon Murphy, is going to be starring in that. And so, I want to ask for your support. Don't be worried that the First Lady is singing some secular soul music. Y'all gotta be, you ain't been listening to the Camp Spirituals and Kirk Franklin in all your life. Blessing to the New Creed Theater. And also too, I want to recognize Pastor and First Lady Baker and their family from the Online Christian Church. Come on, won't you stand? Let's give them a voice today. Pastor Lady Baker and their family worshiping with us today. Thank you so much for being with us in worship on today. Won't you stand with me this morning? I was trying to preach something new, I promise you I was. And yesterday, Seth and I took a nice long morning walk, and just walking through our community, walking through the neighborhood, and the Lord led me to switch some things up.
1: All right.
0: Something that you've heard before, but I think it really needs to be emphasized.
2: That's all right.
3: Come on.
2: Nothing wrong with a regurgitation.
0: Habakkuk. Old Testament book of Habakkuk. I know y'all looking like, who? Use Google, Habakkuk. H-A-B-B-A-K-U-K, Habakkuk. Chapter 3, very short book. Habakkuk chapter 3. And observe with me verses 17 through 19.
4: All right.
0: You know, as we approach, as we really are in the last quarter of the year, I want you, Metropolitan family and friends, I want you to finish strong.
1: Amen.
0: You don't need to wait.
2: That's right.
0: Until December to start making
1: better
0: choices.
1: Yes,
0: and right now, what you're going to do in 2027.
2: That's right.
0: Season saints will say, don't put off to tomorrow
5: what you can do
0: today.
1: That's right.
0: And for many of us, this has been a challenging year, surprising.
2: Yes, it has.
0: But I want to lift up this word of encouragement that even through what we're getting ready to experience probably in these next couple months, last months of the year, God is still in control.
1: Yes, he is.
0: Back in chapter 3, read from the NASB translation, and you'll find these words beginning at verse 17 and concluding at verse 19. Even if the fig tree does not blossom, and there is no fruit on the vines, if the yield of the olive fails, and the fields produce no food, even if the flock disappears from the fold, and there are no cattle in the stalls, yet I will triumph in the Lord. I will rejoice in the God of my salvation. Verse 19 says, the Lord God is my strength. Somebody shout, my strength.
1: My strength.
0: Lord God is my strength, and he has made my feet like deer's feet, and has me walk on my high places for the choir director on my stringed instruments. I just want to talk from this subject, just one word, yet.
1: Come on.
0: All right. Somebody shout, yet. My friends, we are living in a season where uncertainty has become the background noise of every day. You can hear it in conversations. You can see it in people's eyes. You can even hear it in the way that people pray.
2: Yes, sir.
1: Come on.
0: The future feels foggy. Decisions feel heavier. Stability feels temporary. And for many, faith feels like it's standing on one foot trying not to fall. Church, I've discovered that we don't just fear what we know anymore. We fear what we don't know. We fear what's coming next. We fear what hasn't happened. We fear what might change overnight. We fear that the ground we trusted may no longer hold us. Uncertainty has a way of whispering lies in our hearts. What if this doesn't work out? What if the door never opens? What if the help does not come? What if God does not move in time? And if we're honest this morning, some of us are not struggling with faith in God's power. We're struggling with trust in God's timing. We believe he can, we're just not sure when he will. We believe he's able, but we don't know how long we can hold on. But church, uncertainty is only powerful when you allow it to have the final word. And Habakkuk today teaches us that faith does not demand immediate answers, but faith learns how to wait with worship. That faith learns how to stand in the space between God's promise and it being performed. That faith learns and teaches us that we ought to have a sacred space between prayer and God's provision. Between what God said and what we will see. And this sacred space has a name, Deanna. It's called yet. Yet is the holy pause between your panic and your praise. Yet is faith refusing to collapse under unanswered questions. Yet is hope that says, I don't see it yet, but I still trust God anyway. Yet means I don't understand it. I don't have it. I don't feel it. I don't feel the relief, but I still believe, because yet reminds us that God's certainty is greater than our uncertainties. What feels delayed to us is never denied by him. What feels like silence is never absence to him. What feels like uncertainty to us is already settled with him. But can I tell you this morning, church, uncertainty is only powerful when you let it have the final word. Here is the problem that lies within the text. Habakkuk is standing in the middle of bad news. This is God's prophet who has to give a reassuring word to God's people while he's standing in the midst of bad news. He's standing in the midst of loss. He's standing in the midst of unanswered questions. He's standing in the midst of not knowing what's next and not knowing what God is going to say. But yet Habakkuk teaches us something holy. He teaches us that faith is not proven by what you receive. Faith is proven by how you wait. Yeah. But can I talk to some folk in here who you're currently waiting on God? You're waiting on him to make his next move in your life. You're waiting on him with a career, or you're waiting on him with a life decision. You're waiting on him to show you what's next and what's going to happen. You've got to learn, church, that you have to play God's waiting game. So, some of y'all don't like that, because we live in a popcorn society. We live in a haul it, call it, stab it, grab it. It's yours as fast as you want it. But God will teach you some show enough patience in waiting. Y'all ain't gonna talk back to me. I know you want your dream, man, but you gotta wait. I know you're looking for that dream woman, but you gotta wait. I know you're preparing for that dream job. I know you want that dream house, but guess what? Sometimes you just gotta learn how to wait on God. When you wait with trust, when you wait with worship, when you wait with gratitude, you will quickly learn that yet is worth the wait. Do I ask somebody to testify that you took some time to wait on God with that decision. You took some time to wait on God with that person. You took some time just to wait and teach your own self how to be patient with yourself and deal with it. See, here it is, church. Thank you, Holy Ghost. The reason why most of us don't want to wait is because we don't want to deal what's wrong with us. Y'all ain't gonna talk back to me. You see, the problem is you so busy being busy at being busy that you forget that God is trying to transform you for the better. Some of us don't want to wait because we're too impatient with our own selves, and we know there's some things in us that God needs to fix, and we won't slow ourselves down, sit our behinds down somewhere, and let God work on us. Am I talking to anybody? Can I just get about 10 honest people that'll sit here and say, I admit, I am jacked up. I am tore up from the flow up. I am messed up. And sometimes God needs to sit me down, press the reset button on my life, and show me that I need to be fixed. And you ought to praise and thank God that you're able to still have a conscience enough to see that there is something wrong. And let me just tell some holy rollers today, there's something wrong with all of us in this room this morning. There's something jacked up about all of us. All have sinned and falling short of the glory of God. So you're no better than I, and I know better than you, but I know that we serve the same God. We're just imperfect people who serve a perfect God, and that perfect God teaches us to sit down somewhere and wait on him. Look at your neighbor and say, you better wait, you better wait, you better wait. Yet is worth the wait. Okay, look at your neighbor and say, neighbor, God's got to deal with me. Can I preach this till I feel a little bit better? Some of us are afraid to wait because we know that we got to sit in the mirror and look at some things and some stuff about us. And instead of being upset with yourself, go to God for transformation. But here it is. Some of us don't want to be transformed. We want to sit in the foolishness. Y'all ain't gonna talk back to me. We want to stay stuck where we are. And God is trying to show you that I have something much more better. I have something much more beyond. But you got to realize that you need to deal with your own self. Yeah, don't worry about it, anybody else's. No, the Bible teaches us you can't point out that 2x4 in your brother's eye and you got a whole tree in yours. I ain't got time to look at somebody else's flaws. I need God to work on me. He's still working on me. He's still building in me. He's still creating me a clean heart and renewing the right type of spirit and mind. So I'm minding my own business because there's some things I need. Church, you got to understand that your yet is worth the wait. Because the reason why yet is worth the wait is because what God has spoken to you is still sure. What God has promised is still secure. What God has planned, watch this, is still on time. So today, before you rush to the breakthrough, before you shout the victory, before we see the blessings, God sometimes has to teach us how to live in the yet. Because if you can praise him in the yet, you'll be ready when the now arrives. Church, this text is born out of tension. This is not a happy-go-lucky text. Habakkuk is not standing on top of the mountain as the prophet of God shouting victory. He is standing on the edge of devastation. And watch this. He's standing, looking at a future that God himself has promised will unfortunately be painful. What happens when God shows you things and it's painful? The book does not open up with praise. It begins with a question. Habakkuk says, I'm on the edge of devastation. God, I'm looking at a future that you're showing us that you're going to say is going to bring pain. And Habakkuk says, how long, Lord? He asked the question. And can I just be honest with some folk today? It's okay for you to question God. And the reality is, if you've been walking with God sometime, there are going to be some situations in which you are going to ask God some questions. And if you have not got to that moment yet, keep on walking and keep on living with God. Because there's going to be some moments where you're going to say, God, what, like, why am I here? What is the point of this? Why did you have to do this to me? What did I do to deserve this? Sometimes in our humanity, battling our spirituality, you will ask God some questions. You know, we grew up hearing that you better not question God. No, guess what? You can question God, because God is not minute and dumb enough to not answer your questions. He can handle all of what you give to him. So you better get to asking some questions. He says, how long, Lord? How long will injustice reign? How long will wickedness go unchecked? How long, he says, will you stay silent? And God answers Habakkuk, but not in a way that he hopes. God tells Habakkuk, he says, look, I'm going to answer your question. Here are the answers. Judgment is coming. There's going to be an enemy nation that's going to invade and take over you. There's going to be economic collapse. There's going to be national humiliation. There are going to be some hard times ahead. And since he received that answer, Habakkuk is now in chapter 3. He's not arguing anymore. He's not questioning anymore. He's not complaining anymore. He is just standing still. And he's trying to figure out how he's going to respond before the storm arrives. See, this text is not about faith after deliverance. It's about having faith before your relief comes. This text is going to teach us that it is about worship. Watch this. Can you still worship God even when nothing has changed? And that's where many of us are living right now. We're in the tight space of yet. My question for you this morning is, what do you do when you know God is active, but his activity is unexplainable? And see, Habakkuk is going to teach us that God, watch this, God can be active but unexplainable at the same time. Lamar, God can be moving and still be mysterious. God, Tipton, can be right and still not make any sense to you. And church, I've discovered that sometimes God will disturb your comfort just for you to develop confidence in him. And that's what I come to tell some people today, that the reason why you feel so uncomfortable is because God is trying to develop more confidence in him rather than you developing more confidence in yourself, thinking that you can do it and that you got it all together. Because as long as you are comfortable, you were leaning on what you had. But when confusion and chaos comes, watch this, it forces you to lean on who he is. And I got some witnesses here that can holler back at me and wave back at me. That'll testify, that'll say that some of my greatest growth in Jesus Christ did not come from comfort. It came in chaos. Can I just give two or three people that'll just testify? It came in chaos. I really was able to see God when things got chaotic. I was really able to see God when I figured that I couldn't handle it all by

know about God and what I see in front. I know God is a deliverer, but right now he's not delivering. I know God is a healer, but right now he's not healing me. I know God is able to make a way, but right now I see no way out. And you

testify. It was in the craziness of life that I did not run away from God, but I ran to God. Look at your neighbor and say, neighbor, sometimes chaos comes in my life. Sometimes drama comes in my life. Sometimes craziness comes in my life. Not to run away from God, but to run to God. Do I have some runners in here that'll testify? Hey, when it was coming, I was running from my life. I was running like nobody else's business. I was Usain Bolt. I was Tyson Gay. I was Jesse Owens with that thing. Because sometimes God allows chaos to chase you into your blessings. So Habakkuk, by chapter 3, Habakkuk says, you know what? There's nothing else for me to say. There's nothing else for me to do but trust God. And church, God will put you in those positions where you have no choice. I'm trying to contain. I'm

around. I had to trust God for myself. Let me hurry up, get y'all out of here so you can get to brunch. So you can get to your brunch and mimosas. Point number one. I want you to realize this, church. I don't know who I'm talking to today, but I need you to understand this. Your pain is real. Your pain is real. Habakkuk says in verse 17, the fig tree does not blossom. There's no fruit on the vines. He has, in essence, says there's no food in the fields. There's no cattle in the stalls. Habakkuk says that the nation at this moment is in total collapse. When he says there's no figs, that means that there is nothing sweet. No grapes means no wine, which means no joy. You'll get that when you get home. He says there's no olives that's being produced, which means there cannot be any oil that's produced. And olives were an economic engine for the nation at that time. He says there's no provision. There's no food in the fields. We're not growing anything. So nobody is eating. He says there's no sheep. No sheep simply means that they couldn't shave off the sheep's wool and create clothing. So there's no clothes. He says there's no cattle. So you can't chop up the cattle and get some steaks. You can't get no milk. He says there is nothing left but devastation. Sounds like us, huh? You can't even eat salad no more. Salad, lettuce, tomatoes. You can't even eat healthy if you try, because now that's poison. Devastation. This is in the Bible. You had to rip it out. This church, this is not an inconvenience. This is a matter of survival being lost. And in other words, Habakkuk is saying, everything that we've counted on is gone. Watch this. Habakkuk, he does not deny the people's pain. As the prophet of God, he does not sugarcoat the situation. He doesn't fake being fine like many of us do. Because you got to realize, church, faith is not pretending that it doesn't hurt. You're still human. But sometimes faith needs to be projected as, I still trust God, but I can't sit up here and act like it don't hurt. Can I talk to some real people in here? I believe God, but also at the same time, I'm mad as hell. So y'all just gonna sit on me like that? Can I just talk to some real people that'll testify that you don't always pray those pretty little prissy prayers? Sometimes when you're in the midst of frustration, when you're in the midst of life testing you, and life is just life, and sometimes you just gotta say, God, what is going on? You ain't got time to be knee bowed and head bowed and, oh, humble Father, we come before you. No, sometimes you just have to shout, Lord, have mercy. What is going on? Why is this happening? Why? I'm just talking to some real people in here. Yeah. God, church, God is able to handle your real conversations. You sugarcoat and you fake it enough for other folks. Be real before God. So faith is not pretending it doesn't hurt. Faith is trusting God when it does hurt. Because you're good at shouting when you got the blessings, but can you still stand and praise God when your cupboard is empty? Can you still believe when nothing is producing? Because real faith does not ignore reality. It just refuses to let reality have the final say. So yes, your pain is real. But also, point number two, your praise is a choice. I'm in the text, verse 18. He says, even though all this has transpired, he says, yet I will triumph in the Lord. He says, I will rejoice, watch this, in the God of my salvation. That word salvation means deliverance. Habakkuk says, I'm praising God in the expectation of the fact that he's going to bring me to my deliverance. Yeah. Yeah.
So Habakkuk says, despite what's going on in front of me, despite who's doubtful around me, I still can praise God in advance because he's the God of my salvation. Yeah. See, everything in verse 17 is falling apart. But verse 18 says, yet. That word yet means in spite of, regardless of, even still. He says, I'm going to be intentional about my praise. Whoo, he says, I will triumph. He says, I will rejoice. He says, I will make it. I will survive. I will get through this. He makes a decision, church. In essence, he says, I may not have figs, but I still got faith, Quinn. I may not have fruit, but I've still got a future, Tim. And watch this. You got to realize that your joy has to be anchored. And your joy can't be anchored in what man gives. Your joy is anchored in what God provides. Y'all ain't gonna talk back to me. But then also too, your joy, when you've been walking with God for quite some time, Brother Sharon, your joy just is anchored in the fact that he's God. Which means that if he does not do anything else, he's already done enough. Because watch this. I can lose it all but still have my salvation. I can lose resources and still have a redeemer. And as long as you've got God, you've got a reason to rejoice. Because guess what? Your power is found in God. I don't hear nobody. I said, your power is found in God. Habakkuk says in verse 19, he says, the Lord God is my strength. Habakkuk shifts from what he doesn't have to who he does have. Y'all ain't going to talk back to me. I need some witnesses to testify that I praise God that even though I may not have everything I want, may not have everything that I'm trying to obtain, but I do got God. And is there anybody in here that can praise and thank God that there are some people that's been around you, some family and friends? Oh, they got everything that they want, but they sure enough ain't got God. They got money, but they don't have peace. They got a lot of friends surrounding them, but they still feel lonely. They got it all, but they don't have no good health and strength. But I thank and praise God that even if I ain't got no money in my pockets, that even if I'm surviving off of sardines and some saltine crackers, that even if I'm living off of food stamps, I still got God. And with God with me, there's nobody else that can stand against me. Look at your neighbor and say, I still got God. I don't even have everything that I want. I know I'm going to preach the lights out. It's all right. I still got God. I still got God. I'm still in my right mind. I still got God. May not have it all together, but I still got God. May have not reached the point where I need to reach to, but I still got God. Habakkuk, he says, I have found strength because God is my strength. And the truth, I'm trying not to cry. The truth of the matter is, the reason why you're still standing is not on your own strength. It's on God's strength. I just need 2-3 minutes to testify that I didn't even want to push myself to come to church. I didn't. There were some days I didn't want to pray. I didn't want to get out of bed. I didn't want to talk to God. But somehow, some way, he pushed me. I just need 2-3 minutes to holler back at me and say, Murphy, I've been there where I did not have a dime. I didn't have nobody I wanted to talk to. It seemed like the nights were longer than the days, but he gave me the strength. Because when I'm weak, he's strong. When
I'm empty, he is full. When I'm tired, he's sustaining me. Because God will be your strength when your strength runs out. Paul put it like this. He says, in my weakness, God is at his strongest. And I need somebody that'll testify. You just woke up one day and saw that you made it. You just looked up one day and saw that you got through. And it wasn't by you, it was by his strength. Because God's strength will do something for you that you can't do for yourself.

I'm closing when I tell you today. You got to tell yourself, I'm not dependent on me anymore. I'm dependent on God. Because Habakkuk teaches us in this lesson that all has failed. All has fallen. But yet and still, when I lean on God, when I trust in His word, when I trust in who He is and what He's done for me, Habakkuk says that God will put you in position to where He will elevate you, where He will stabilize you. And can I close this sermon when I tell you that Habakkuk says that God has made my feet like deer's feet. And the reason why Habakkuk compares God in an anthropomorphic way to an animal, saying that He makes him to be like deer's feet, is because what you learn about deer is that, Javon, you can hit a deer with your car and the deer will jump up and keep on running as if it was never hit. Y'all ain't gonna talk back to me. Deer are able, and they're known for having balance in dangerous places. They're able, and they're known for having stability on rough terrains. And deer are known to have the ability to climb what others can't. And you ought to be shouting this morning, Metropolitan, because there's some things that you went through that other folks didn't survive and come out of. But yet you're still standing. Yet God is still with you. High five your neighbor, all shucks, and tell your neighbor, many didn't make it through, but I'm still standing, and it's only by the grace of God, because God, He'll make me walk on high places and won't fall. Is there anybody in here that can testify that I may not have all of the resources, but yet I've got God? I may not have what I need to have, but yet I've got God. And some of y'all today ought to be able to praise God on just one word. And that one word is yet. Look at your neighbor and say, neighbor, yet. You got to learn to shout on yet. If it doesn't work out, yet I will rejoice. If my money is funny, yet I will praise Him. If the door stays closed, yet I will trust Him, because my joy is not tied to my situation. It's tied to my Jesus. I'm not making it up. It's in the Bible. David said, I had fainted unless I had believed to see the goodness of the Lord. In other words, David says, I almost gave up, yet I kept believing. The psalmist says, why are you cast down, oh my soul? Hope in God, for I shall yet praise Him. The psalmist says, my soul is heavy, my heart is low, but yet a praise is coming out of me. The psalmist says, my hope is in God, for I shall yet praise Him, who is the health of my countenance and my God. That just means I don't look like what I've been through, because a yet praise is keeping me together. I can hear Job saying, though He slay me, yet I will trust Him. That's not shallow faith. That's stubborn faith. Because that's the kind of faith that says, I don't understand it. I can't explain it. I don't even like it. But yet, I'll trust Him anyway. And you know what Jesus did one Friday evening on a hill called Calvary? They thought it was over. They thought He was done. But yet, with nails in His hands, but yet with nails in His feet, but yet with a crown of thorns in His brow, but yet
He hung his head in the locks of his shoulders, and he died. I said he died. Died until the sun refused to shine. Died until the moon hemorrhaged in blood. Died until the earth rocked and reeled like a drunken man. Died until the veil in the temple was torn in two. They thought it was over, but yet they took him off the old rugged cross, put him in that tomb, but yet early, 3 days later, early Sunday morning, he got up with all power. Look at your neighbor and say, neighbor, as long as I've got a yet, I know I'm coming out of this. As long as I've got a yet, I'm still gonna be standing. As long

say yes! Yes! Yeah! Yeah! Just look at your neighbor one last time and say, neighbor, I'm praising him in advance. The deliverance is

is final. 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Because if I can praise God while I'm in the answer, imagine how I'm gonna praise him when

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It was there, y'all. It was there.

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Oh, yeah. But in order to have that yet, you need to know Jesus. Not IT&T. Not Generous Motors. Not your wife, not your husband. But you got to know yet. You got to know Jesus. And everything will be all right. God bless you. Yeah. I may want to come behind it, but we thank all of you. Amen. You back? Wow.

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2: My beloved friend, please listen to me. Those who continue to preach the unvarnished truth of the Word of God, they could be killed for their preaching by so-called tolerant people who tolerate every evil in the world except the Christian faith. 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They continuously try to destroy our reputation. They continuously try to cause all sorts of havoc for us. But listen to me. I read the last chapter in the book and it says that we win. We win.
1: 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Seven Dooms Revealed. That's the title of today's message, but don't let that scare you off, because out of the darkness of doom, Jesus brings the light of hope. Here's Dr. Youssef to begin.
2: In Revelation chapter 8, we come to the seventh and the final seal after an intermission between the sixth and the seventh. John writes, "When the Lamb opened the seventh seal, there was silence in heaven for about half an hour." I'm sure you're asking, why is this silence in heaven? Well, John doesn't tell us why. But there are some possibilities. One possibility is that it could be God's way of granting humanity one last chance for the doors of mercy to be open before it is shut and the judgment becomes final. The second possibility, it could be the calm before the final judgment. This silence is the silence of awe and expectation before the final judgment fall on humanity. And so when the Lamb opens the seventh seal, there was silence in heaven. This is the silence of awe. It's the silence of suspense. It's a silence of expectation. And after the breaking of the seventh seal, you see seven angels with seven trumpets standing before God. Remember the number seven, complete, full judgment, seven trumpets, each represented a segment of calamity that is falling upon human race, upon the earth. And the first four calamities, they are parallel the four plagues in Egypt. Let's look at these. The first trumpet produced hail and fire mixed with blood, which rained upon the land. Something happened exactly in Egypt in Exodus 9, 22, all the way to 26. The second trumpet brings huge asteroid that crashes into the sea and it kills one-third of the sea life. Similar to what happened in Exodus 7, 20 and 21. With the third trumpet, an asteroid named Wormwood hits the sweet waters. That's the rivers and the lakes from people drink water to survive. And that's the repetition of Exodus 15, 23, 25, when it happened on the River Nile. The fourth trumpet is when the light of the sun and the moon and the stars dim by one third. In Exodus chapter 10, God sent darkness upon the land of Egypt, but supernaturally, miraculously, there was light where the people of God were living. Darkness everywhere else. Only in the community of the people of God, the people of Israel, had light. And there, an eagle flies over the scene, crying, woe, woe, woe to the inhabitants of the earth. Four trumpets and three to go. These three trumpets spell woe to the human race. Look at chapter 9 with me, please. The fifth trumpet, as soon as it sounds, a star falls to the earth. Now, this is not a star from the outer space. This is a person. This is no other than Satan himself. You say, how do we know that? In Luke chapter 10, verse 18, Jesus said, I saw Satan fall like lightning from heaven. In the book of Isaiah chapter 14 and verse 12, it says, how you have fallen from heaven, O morning star, son of the dawn. This star-like person is Satan. When he falls on the earth, in his hand he has the key to the bottomless pit. He opens the pit and smoke will pour forth. And from this smoke comes a plague of locusts. These locusts sting like scorpions. They have faces which indicate intelligence. They are a crown of gold which indicate power. They have women's hair which indicates seductiveness or attractive temptations. They have lion's teeth which indicates cruel and devouring power. They have a breastplate of iron which says that they're armed to the teeth and they are immune from destruction. They have wings, which means that they have rumble like chariots in battle. These creatures are ruled by an evil angel. And the Bible said in the Hebrew his name is Abaddon, and in the Greek his name is Apollyon, which means destroyer. You see, demons rarely attack us directly. They're sly, they're subtle. They use the weakness of our flesh against us. They often ask, did God really say? Do you understand the Bible correctly? Are you understanding the Bible? Are you interpreting the Bible in modern times? Or are you buying into that old thing that when the Bible was given? On and on and on, Satan and his demons try to paralyze us with their lies and confuse us with their subtle twist of the truth. The other times, Satan is vicious and savage and use people like ISIS and Al-Qaeda and Boko Haram, Shabab, Taliban. Remember this, he who is in us is far greater than he who is in the world. Praise God. Praise God, Satan's power is very limited upon the believers. Praise God that he has Satan on a leash. In Revelation chapter 9, God tells Satan and his demons what they can and cannot do. Listen to me, don't ever be afraid of Satan. Satan is toothless toward the faithful believer. He is powerless unless you allow him a stronghold in your life. And the only power that he has is not over the sealed, those who are sealed by the Holy Spirit of God. Verse 10. His woe lasts 5 months. Once the first woe is past, there are two more to come. Verse 14, chapter 9. When the sixth trumpet sounded, John hears a voice saying, release the four angels who are bound at the great river of Euphrates. These are fallen angels. These are demons, powerful demons. Why Euphrates? Euphrates is where the Garden of Eden was. Euphrates is where the first sin against God ever committed. Euphrates, where the first murder ever taken place. Euphrates is the place where the Tower of Babel was built to oppose God. And my beloved friend, listen to me very carefully. It is from the Euphrates that you hear the news every single night on television. The Euphrates region is where four fallen angels wait to carry out their dreadful mission and slaughter one-third of humanity. You remember earlier, we saw a quarter of the humanity when the breaking of the fourth seal. By this point, half of the world's population is wiped out. the satanic forces have been unleashed. Bible said 200 million demonic horsemen come out of that fire and the smoke, and they are set loose upon the earth. Yet people continue to live in rebellion and disobedience to God. They will never come and repent and turn to Him. Why? Because the God of this world has blinded their eyes. Chapter 10. Just as there was an intermission between the sixth and the seventh seal, there is an intermission between the sixth and the seventh trumpet. During this intermission, we meet a mighty angel, and he was on a secret mission. This powerful angel comes wrapped in clouds, which speaks of the power of God. He has a rainbow on his head, symbolizes God's faithfulness to his promises and his covenants. This angel's face shines like the sun because he has been in the presence of God. He stands with one right foot on the sea and the left foot on the land. That is indication that he is mighty and has authority over the whole earth. In the palm of his hand, this angel holds a small open scroll. This one is not sealed, it's open. And when the angel speaks, his voice like roaring thunder. But then there's another voice that John hears. Very important, don't miss this. It's the voice of God. And he calls the voice of God the seven thunders. Remember seven again, complete, perfect. The seven thunders, denoting his perfection, his completeness. What does the voice of God say to John? John hears it, and he says something to John. What does he say? We don't know. We don't know, because John is about to write down what he heard God say to him, and God stopped him. He said, don't write that one down. Don't write it down. In fact, this is the only message in the book of Revelation that is sealed. And while this message from the seven thunders remain a mystery, another mystery is about to be revealed. God tells John, take the scroll that is open from the hand of the angel. And so he does. He takes the scroll. And then God said, take it, eat it. And it's going to turn sweet in your mouth, but it's going to be sour in your stomach. It's going to taste like honey in your mouth, but it's going to be bitter in your stomach. What did this scroll contain? It contains the mystery of the future of planet Earth. And so John eats it. Just as the angel promised, it tasted sweet in his mouth, but it was bitter and sour in his stomach. That's the final destination. In Psalm 119, verse 103 says, how sweet are your words to my taste, sweeter than honey in my mouth. Was he eating the word of God? No. What is he saying? He says, to those who love God, to those who love the word of God is not going to be a chore, a burden. Oh, I've got to do it today. No. They are delighted to receive the word of God and internalize it and heed it in their lives. That's what it means. See, when God commissioned Ezekiel, he said, you're going to be a prophet to Israel. What did he do? He said, eat the scroll, Ezekiel, and go and speak to the house of Israel. Did he chew on it? No. Because when Ezekiel ate it, it was sweet to his mouth. It becomes sweet, comforting, word of God. But unlike John, when Ezekiel internalized and received the word of God, it was sweet to his mouth, never turned sour in his stomach, never turned bitter in his stomach. Do you know why? Because the message to Ezekiel is different from the message to John. The message to Ezekiel was that God promised 70 years in exile in Babylon, and then they will be restored. It's a sweet message that Israel will be rebuilt. Jerusalem will be rebuilt. The temple will be rebuilt. The nation will be blessed again. And so it was so sweet because it's a message of hope, but not the message that John received. Because God gave John a message of the world destroyed. While John loved the word of God, internalized the word of God, but its ultimate destination is going to be bitter. It's a message of a world without hope, a message of a world that will never be rebuilt, a message of ultimate doom, not a blessing. And so the word of God was sweet to his mouth, but bitter in his stomach. Chapter 11, God asked John to measure the temple. Does it mean he's got to have a stick in his hand and go around measuring the temple in Jerusalem? Actually, the temple was not there when God said this. The first temple that was built by Solomon was destroyed by the Babylonians. When they came back after the exile, they built the second temple. And the second temple was destroyed by the Romans in 70 AD. This was around 90 when God was speaking and showing the vision to John. So the temple was not there. What is God saying? 1 Corinthians 3 tells us that the believers, we are the temple of the Holy Spirit of God. And God is asking John to do what? To measure the temple means to place boundaries, protective measures around the believers, the elect of God. In the Bible, when you measure something, you define its boundaries. And God wants to assure all of his children who are going to read this book. That's why there are two blessings when you read this book. He wants to assure all of his children that Satan and his demons cannot touch us because we're sealed by the Holy Spirit of God. God draws protective boundaries around us. Even our enemies who persecute us cannot harm us. Oh, they may destroy our body, but they can never touch our soul. Our soul is protective, is in a protective custody all the way until you go home in heaven. Enemies may destroy the outer temple, our bodies, but they can never destroy the inner sanctum, our souls. We are safe in God's sanctuary. We are safe in his protective boundaries. That's what it means. Again, chapter 11, you meet two witnesses who proclaim the gospel one last time. The two olive trees stand for the anointing of those who proclaim the unvarnished truths of the gospel. The two lampstands represent the light of God's truth. And here in chapter 11, they return in the last days. And they have the same power that they had in the Old Testament. They had power to call down fire, power to stop the rain, power to turn water into blood, and power to strike the earth with plagues. Please listen carefully. These two witnesses will be free to preach for 3.5 years. Then the beast or the Antichrist wages war against them. These two witnesses are symbols of everyone who truly preaches the word of God. And symbolically, they're going to die in two cities or two places, Sodom and Egypt. Why are those two chosen out of all the cities of the world? They didn't even say Babylon, but Sodom and Egypt. These, again, very symbolic. Sodom represents sexual immorality. And Egypt represents bondage and slavery for the people of God. Sometimes the two go together. What did these two witnesses do to deserve death? Listen carefully. They preached the unvarnished truth. My beloved friend, please listen to me. Those who continue to preach the unvarnished truth of the Word of God, they could be killed for their preaching by so-called tolerant people who tolerate every evil in the world except the Christian faith. They continuously try to shut us up. They continuously try to destroy our reputation. They continuously try to cause all sorts of havoc for us. But listen to me. I read the last chapter in the book, and it says that we win. Amen. There will be celebration on the part of the wicked when these two witnesses are killed. It becomes like a satanic anti-Christmas. They're exchanging gifts. Now, here's a fact. When you try to convince people of sin, they'll get angry. And they want to destroy you. They hate you for it. After these witnesses' bodies are left on the streets for 3.5 days, God raises them up supernaturally back to life. And thus ends the second woe and begins the third one. The seventh trumpet sounds. The voice that is heard from heaven. The kingdom of the world has become the kingdom of our Lord and His Christ, and He will reign forever and ever. Amen. At that moment, the 24 elders fell down and worshipped. And while they were celebrating victory in heaven, the Antichrist firm grip sconced upon the earth. I have a question for you. Is this celebration in heaven premature? Not at all. Most of you go to football games, right? I've been to games and you've been to games when the score is lopsided. 49-7. Fourth quarter. The losing team is trying to kind of put up a front. I mean, they know it's over, but they're kind of trying to make something happening. Their teammates sitting on the bench looking at their shoes, putting their head down, covering their heads with towels. What is the winning team doing? The game is not over yet. They're high-fiving each other, right? The people in the stands, they're celebrating. They're rejoicing. You say, the game is not over. Oh, yes, but the score is already known. And so finally, the clock winds down. 60 seconds, 50 seconds, 40 seconds, 30 seconds, 20 seconds, 10 seconds, and the score is final. But everybody knew the game is over. Listen to me. In a far greater way, that is how it's going to be. The world may be still gripped by the Antichrist, but he's no match for the Christ. You can read the scoreboard, and you know how the game is going to end, because the end is near. You can already high-five each other. You can begin to celebrate, because Satan is finished. He is defeated. And in verse 15, amen, amen, amen, amen. Praise God. Amen. Okay, I want you to read this, and I want you to shout it with me. The kingdom of the world has become the kingdom of our Lord and of His Christ, and He will reign forever and ever. Amen. Amen. Amen. Amen. That's verse 15, chapter 11, in case you want to underline it in your Bible. Now, beloved, listen to me. From the fall of Adam to the sounding of the seventh trumpet, the world has been in the grip of Satan. He's the god of this world. But at this moment, when the kingdom of the world changes hands, the kingdom of the usurper becomes the kingdom of our Lord. It goes to his rightful owner, and game changed. The enemy of your soul may rage against us, but I want you to remember this. Greater is he than he who's in the world. Finally, verse 19, John gives us a glimpse of the inner sanctum of heaven. You see, unlike the earthly temples, where only the priest and the high priest is able to go into the Holy of Holies, and the poor saps, the average person is out there lining up and outside. We, the priests, every one of us, he or she who have committed her life and his life to Jesus Christ is a priest. And we're going to be in the Holy of Holies. Every one of us. In this life, we're sometimes dazed and wounded by trials. We often have losses and sufferings that we don't understand. But God's message here and now today for every believer in Jesus Christ, take heart. You are destined to glory. You will reign and rule with Christ. Don't let the world troubles cloud your vision. Remember your final destination. We know the final score. Jesus is preparing a place for you. Be comforted in the face of trouble.
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2: Because of the fascination with the end times, we tend to forget that the spirit of the Antichrist is already here. It's among us. The Antichrist with capital A is yet to be revealed. But the Antichrists with small a is every false teacher and every false teaching that we have today.
1: When anyone brings up the Antichrist, confusion comes right on its heels. And then the guessing starts, muddying the truth by focusing on the who rather than on the heart of the gospel. Up next on Leading the Way, Dr. Youssef takes you right to what God reveals in His Word, cutting out all the confusion that comes through speculation. 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
2: Today we come to chapter 12 and 13, and we deal with an individual known as Antichrist. Turn with me, please, chapter 12, book of Revelation, beginning in verse 1. John calls this Antichrist, he called him the beast. But we also meet other symbolic figures, a multi-headed dragon and all of this stuff, and I'm going to demystify it by the power and the grace of God very soon. And here in chapter 12, we meet a woman clothed with the sun and the moon at her feet, and her head is crowned with 12 stars. Now, many of you remember Joseph's dream, the one that got him into trouble with his brothers. And his dream was very simply that his father, Jacob, was the sun, and his mother, Rachel, was the moon, and then the 12 brothers, the tribes of Israel, the stars, and they're all bowing to him because Joseph is a type of Christ. The woman here is no other than Israel, who later became the new Israel of God, according to Galatians 6:16. The church is the new Israel of God. The church is the elect of God from every tribe and every nation and every corner of the globe. Verse 6, John tells us that the church flees to the wilderness, to a place where God prepared, and there God nourished His church for 1,260 days or 3.5 years. That's why some of my friends who say that the rapture is going to come after 3.5 years of the Antichrist rule. Some said we got before, some said we'll be halfway, others said we're going to go through it. Take your pick. I'm not going to argue with you. It's okay by me. You're not going to lose your salvation either way. In verse 7, Satan goes to war against Michael and the angels of the Lord. Now, I need to stop here and give you a principle about prophetic writing that will help you when you read other prophetic writings like Isaiah and Ezekiel and Daniel and certainly Revelation. In prophetic writing, you find that the past and the present and the future are written side by side. I want to explain that. In this very passage, in the chapter, you get the past, the present, and the future writing, all side by side. You see that in Isaiah. When I ask about the current problem and asking about salvation now, this is 700 years before Christ, and what does the word comes from the Lord? A word of prophecy. The virgin shall have a child. He's talking about the future. And so you get the past, the present, and the future all together. And here in Revelation 12, 7, after he talks about Satan being thrown out of heaven, which is the what? Past. He talks about Satan currently being defeated, which is present. And then he speaks about the ultimate defeat of Satan, which is in the future. You see them side by side. The war in heaven has already taken place, and Satan
3: got thrown out of heaven. Verse 9, the great dragon was hurled down. And then he wants to make sure that you know what the dragon, who the dragon is. It's a symbolic term. He goes on to say, look at the verse 9. It's the same as the ancient what? Serpent. He is the same as Satan. He is the same as the devil. It's different names for the same person. Now listen to me. If you ever doubted the Genesis account of creation, I hope after what I'm going to tell you, you never got to doubt it again. First, the Lord Jesus Christ, through whom and for whom the whole world was created, and he was there at the creation of the world. He affirmed the Genesis account. Do you think the integrity of Jesus, if it wasn't true, he would have said, oh, no, guys, you don't understand. Adam and Eve were symbolic figures. No, he affirmed them. He said, as it was said in Matthew 19. The second thing is here in the book of Revelation, the scripture makes it clear again. We refer to Satan as the serpent. He's the same one who tempted Adam and Eve in the garden. Verse 10, a voice in heaven says, now have come the salvation and the power and the kingdom of our God and the authority of his Christ, for the accuser has been hurled down. Praise God. Here's that present again. What do you mean? By the accuser, well, because of Jesus' victory now on the cross, we can have victory over Satan. Amen? Amen? Even when we fall and stumble, when we repent and turn to the Lord, he forgives us and gives us victory. How does this accuser works? When I fall and stumble, and I do, don't get uppity, you do too. Yeah. What happens? Satan, in the courts of heaven, says, see, what a hypocrite he is. He says one thing, he does another. See, at that moment, my defense attorney leaps to his feet, and he's the best in the business. Now, defense attorneys, don't get offended, but he's better than you ever hope to be. He is the best. 1 John 2:1 says, if anybody does sin, we have an advocate, a defense attorney who speaks to the Father in our defense, Jesus Christ, the righteous one. You see? My advocate jumped to his feet and he says, Father, I died on the cross for Michael. I redeemed him by my blood. My righteousness is his righteousness. His repentance is the mark of his salvation. And God the Father bangs the gavel and he said, case dismissed. Amen. That's how you can think about it. Amen. Beloved, listen to me. One of Satan's most cruel strategies is he accuses us in our thoughts. He whispers, hey, you've sinned again, haven't you? You are worthless. You're going to ask for forgiveness again? Do you think you can be used again? See, he attacks us in our thoughts, but he pretends as if he's the Holy Spirit. Remember, he's a faker. Remember, he's the counterfeiter. And he's not going to come to you and say, I'm Satan and I'm doing that. No. He's going to come and sound like the voice of the Holy Spirit. And that's why, beloved, listen to me. I want to tell you this. You must learn at any cost to distinguish between the conviction of the Holy Spirit and the accusation of Satan. You don't have a choice. If you want to live in victory, you must be able to make the distinction. You say, well, how I do this? Listen carefully. I'll help you. The Spirit urges you to repent and turn to God. Satan beats you down, and he tries to keep you away from God. Well, you've sinned. You might as well stay in sin. When you hear the voice of Satan, change your channel. Begin to praise God for his salvation. Begin to praise God for his redemption. Begin to praise God for his grace. Go to God in prayer. Claim the blood of the Lamb. Ask the Holy Spirit to cleanse you. Ask the Holy Spirit to send Satan scurrying, and he will. Now we come to the chapter that many of you have been waiting for. Chapter 13. And it is the chapter that reveals to us Satan's most evil creation. Not one of, no, the most evil creation of Satan is the beast, a.k.a. the Antichrist. The beast rises from the sea, which means he comes from humanity. He's a human being. Don't miss the family resemblance between Satan and the Antichrist. While the Antichrist is a human being, yet he's completely possessed by Satan. He will be filled with Satan's ability, persuasive ability, deceptive abilities. In verses 3 and 14 of chapter 13, the Antichrist will be wounded, perhaps by some sort of an assassination attempt, but he's going to be healed quickly by satanic magic. And because of this apparent miracle, the whole world is going to bow to the Antichrist. Who is like the beast? Who can make war against him? We are helpless. I want to say, speak for yourself. I want you to hear this very clearly. Because of our fascination by the end times, and some people are obsessed by it, almost paralyzed, and they don't serve all they do all day long. That's not healthy. Others don't really give it much thought. That's not healthy either. We got to have a balanced approach. But because of the fascination with the end times, we tend to forget that the spirit of the Antichrist is already here. It's among us. The Antichrist with capital A is yet to be revealed. But the Antichrists with small a is every false teacher and every false teaching that we have today. 1 John 2:18, the apostle said, "You have heard that the Antichrist is coming. Even now, many Antichrists have come." Who are these Antichrists? Thank God I don't have to answer that question. The scripture gives us the answer. We don't have to speculate. These are the people who deny the divinity of Jesus Christ, who deny the Father and the Son. Beloved, listen to me. Anyone who teaches that Jesus is one of many ways to God is an antichrist with a small a. Anyone who denies Jesus' claim to be the only way to the Father and to heaven and to salvation is an antichrist with a small a. Anyone who says that other religions are equally divine, just like the Christian faith, is an antichrist with a small a. And you know, and I know, this view of many paths to God has infected many an evangelical church today. Here's my personal conviction. Always make a distinction between an opinion or a thought and the Word of God. I never want to mislead you. This is a personal opinion. That I personally believe that this Antichrist teaching with a small a that has infected many an evangelical church, many a mega church, is Satan's way of softening the ground, getting the ground ready for the Antichrist with a capital A. The Antichrist with capital A eventually will become a powerful world leader with some religious overtones. Only in 1 John 2:18 that he is revealed as the Antichrist. I know you notice that. But in 2 Thessalonians 2:3, Paul calls him the man of lawlessness and the son of destruction. In the book of Daniel, and in the words of the Lord Jesus in Matthew 24, they talk about him a world leader who causes an abomination. The Antichrist will pretend to be a man of peace for a short period of time. Then he's going to renege and show his true color, and he's going to be so horrendous. Just as Jesus the Christ is full expression of God the Father, the Antichrist will be the full expression of Satan. Remember in John 14:9, Jesus said, "He who has seen me has seen the Father." Anyone who's going to see the Antichrist would have seen Satan. In the same way, there is a contrast between our Lord Jesus Christ and the Antichrist. And that's why the term Antichrist came into being. Jesus is the only one of God, the Holy One of God. The Antichrist is a lawless one of Satan. Jesus is the man of sorrow. The Antichrist is a man of sin. Jesus came from heaven. The Antichrist comes from the abyss. Jesus came in the name of the Father. The Antichrist will come in his own name. Jesus came as a servant. The Antichrist will claim to be God. The world rejected Jesus, but the world will bow down and worship the Antichrist. Jesus is the Son of God. The Antichrist is the son of perdition. But here's something else you must know. All of these imageries about the claws of a bear and teeth of a lion and so forth, remember, as I told you in the last message, these are imageries the Bible gives us in order to communicate something deeper. What is it? It's trying to tell us about the brutality and the savagery of that Antichrist. It's going to be incredible, beyond imagination. The dragon, Satan, will give the beast, the Antichrist, he's going to give him his throne, he's going to give him his power, he's going to give him his authority. The beast will perform counterfeit miracles. Verse 6, he will openly blaspheme God. The Antichrist will make war against the Christians on that day. Probably, Christians will be backlisted. They will be unable to make a living. And we're beginning to see that now. Because everyone on the earth whose name is not written in the book of life will worship the beast. So the question I have, is your name written in the book of life? And then John writes Revelation 13, 9 and 10. Now please, if you have your Bible with you, underline those verses. They are really important verses. Let me read them to you first. He who has ear, let him hear. If anyone is to go into captivity he will go. If anyone is to be killed with the sword he will be killed. Now, many people really kind of find these words to be baffling. But I want to tell you, those words are some of the most precious jewels that are tucked into the Word of God. The Lord is saying to all those who are saved by the blood of Jesus Christ, whose name written in the book of life, they will be fearless in the face of persecution. That's what he's saying. Faithful believers will say, I'm not afraid of captivities. I'm not afraid of the sword. The Antichrist may kill my body, but he can never separate me from the love of God. But before Jesus returns, the Antichrist will rise and he will preach as if he is Christ. He'll preach a message of peaceful coexistence. A message of let's just be one big happy human family. Let's all just get under one tent. Have you ever seen the bumper sticker that says coexist? Yeah. As believers in Jesus Christ, we don't only respect people of other faith. No. We don't just tolerate them. No. We love them. You with me? We love them. That's our command of our Lord. We have no choice but to love them. But loving them compels me to lovingly but firmly say that there is no name under heaven given to men by which they must be saved. That is true love. That's true love. Is the Christian faith the only faith that teaches about the last days, the end times? No. Talk to some of the Orthodox Jews, they're waiting for their Messiah to come. Islam teaches that a powerful leader will rise in the last days. And the similarities between the biblical Antichrist and the Muslim Mahdi, or Messiah, or the guided one, is astounding. I told you, the devil knows the Bible. He knows the Bible. See, their Messiah, or Imam Mahdi, will be seen as savior who will lead the revolution to establish a global empire. The Mahdi will rule the earth as the final caliphate or successor to their prophet. Muslims believe that the Mahdi will appear at the same time of Jesus' return. And they believe that Jesus will return, but not as the Son of God. The Muslims see him as merely a prophet named Isa. Nonetheless, they believe Jesus will return, and they even call him Messiah. But listen carefully. They place the Mahdi, their Mahdi, over Jesus. They believe that Jesus will descend into Syria, east of Damascus, and he will assist the Mahdi in the ruling of the earth. After that comes the judgment. Listen carefully. When you read the writings, you'll discover that the Mahdi has all of the power and the authority of the Antichrist. Here is the interesting part regarding the relationship between the biblical Antichrist and the Islamic Mahdi. both the Mahdi and the Antichrist will possess political and religious powers. Both will be worshipped as the head of one world religion. Like the Antichrist, the Mahdi will establish his capital in Jerusalem. From there, he will rule the world. The Bible said that the Antichrist will target Jews and Christians for destruction. The Islamic Mahdi will wage war against Jews and Christians. Those who will oppose the Antichrist will be executed. Those who will oppose the Mahdi will be executed. One of their ayatollah recently, Ayatollah Amini, said, "The Mahdi will first offer the Jews and the Christian opportunity to convert. Those who convert will be spared, but if they do not, they will be killed." Listen to what Jesus said in Matthew 24:21. "There will be great distress unequaled from the beginning of the world until now and never be equaled again." Daniel chapter 9, verse 27 said that the Antichrist will establish a covenant of 7-year peace with Israel. But halfway he will renege. 3.5 years later, he will turn against them and he will defile Jerusalem with an abomination, causes a desolation. The hadith of Islam says that the Mahdi will make 7-year covenant with Israel. In the final 7 verses, Revelation 13, John reveals a second beast. This one is more dangerous. The first beast is the Antichrist, and he rose from humanity. The second beast will rise from the earth, but this second beast will make sure that people of the earth worship the first beast. The second beast will perform miracles and bringing even down fire from heaven. And the reason the second beast, which is often referred to as the false prophet, he looks like a lamb because he will speak like a Christian. He will claim to be a Christian, but he will assist in the worship of the Antichrist. Islam said that Isa will assist the Mahdi. The Bible said that the false prophet will assist the Antichrist to establish a global domination. Beloved, that's not a coincidence. The devil knows the scripture better than many Christians. Satan knows the Bible. The false prophet will ensure the worship of the Antichrist. Everyone will be required to receive the mark of the beast. Those who refuse that mark will not be able to buy or sell. Last verse, chapter 13. This verse has baffled people for years. I want to demystify it for you. Verse 18. "This calls for wisdom. If anyone has insight, let him calculate the number of the beast. For it is man's number. His number is 666. People have always been baffled by that number. It's not a secret code. It really isn't. I have been telling you throughout the series of messages that number 7 is the number of completion, is the number of perfection. And if a 7 is the number of completion and perfection, what looks like 7 but is not is number 6. If 7 represents Christ, 6 represents Satan. If 7 represents perfection, 6 represents wickedness and evil, pretending.

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0: Y'all want some pork? Y'all want some more of that? Are y'all sure y'all want some more of that?
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0: I lived in France for a little while in Paris, and I love French. I've been speaking French, trying to speak French since I was a 10th grader. And we moved the kids over there in 92, and four kids in a two-bedroom flat in Paris. But I really want to learn Spanish. And I really, really want to get this language. So what I've done is I've got some of my good friends, one over here on your right and one on your left. One from Cuba and one from Puerto Rico. And I wrote a song here called El Todopoderoso, and that means the all-powerful one, and they're going to help me do it. Ladies and gentlemen, Luis Conte y Tata Vega.
1: Well, AJP, AB, AB, AB, AB, AB, AB, AB, AB, AB, AB, AB, AB, AB, AB, AB, AB, AB, AB, AB, AB, AB, AB, AB, AB, AB, AB, AB, AB, AB, AB, AB, AB, AB, AB, AB, AB, AB, AB, AB, AB, AB, AB, AB, AB, AB, AB, AB, AB, AB, AB, AB, AB, AB, AB, AB, AB, AB, AB, AB, AB, AB, AB, AB, AB, AB, AB, AB, AB, AB, AB, AB, AB, AB, AB, AB, AB, AB, AB, AB, AB, AB, AB, AB, AB, AB, AB, AB, AB, AB, AB, AB, AB, AB, AB, AB, AB, AB, AB, AB, AB, AB, AB, AB, AB, AB, AB, AB, AB, AB, AB, AB, AB, AB, AB, AB, AB, AB, AB, AB, AB, AB, AB, AB, AB

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1: 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New Grace is joyfully pastored by the Reverend Leon B. Moorhead. We thank God that you are joining us for this broadcast, and we look forward to seeing you soon. But now, let's listen in on what's going on at New Grace.

0: in the house. It got to be louder in the house from the choir. We need it louder in the house for the choir. Because we didn't come this far by faith. Amen? Amen. We got to listen. That should have been some. I'm going to just blame that on y'all not hearing what they were saying. But I need you to really think about how far you've made it and how you got to where you've been.
1: Come on now.
0: The only reason why you are where you are is because we come this far by faith. And here's the good part. Can't turn around. Because everything that was back there was no good for you anyway. So the reason why we going forward is in faith. Amen. So we've come this far by faith. Come on, everybody.

need us to make sure we in this. I will trust in the Lord until I die. Do I have any witnesses here today?

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That's the wrong one. That's the wrong one. Look at somebody else. Tell them, I will trust. Now tell them who you going to trust then. I'm trusting in the Lord. I'm trusting in the Lord. Look at them. Somebody ain't got it yet. You going to trust in the Lord, eh? I'm trusting in the Lord. I'm trusting in the Lord. I'm trusting in the Lord.

0: Amen, amen. 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Amen, amen. And the way our world is going right now, if you don't trust in the Lord, you're in a whole lot of trouble. Amen, amen. There's a song that used to say, there's a storm out on the ocean, and it's coming this old way. If your soul's not anchored where? In Jesus, you'll surely drift away. All right. We ain't going there. We ain't going there. We ain't going there. We ain't going there. Amen. Amen. Amen.
1: Praise the Lord, Blue Grace. Come on, give God praise, Blue Grace. Give God praise. Look at your neighbor and say, neighbor.
2: Neighbor.
1: Blood.
2: The blood.
1: Still works.
3: Still works.
1: Hallelujah. Quick testimony. About 2 years ago, my daughter, Leah, was at the park and she got ran over by a truck. Mm. And we rushed her to the hospital and she had a gash, a dent in her liver, and her vitals were all over the place. The doctor said, we can fix it, Daddy. They said, we can fix it, but we're going to have to go in and give her a blood transfusion. Mm. And so we did the blood transfusion. And the next day I came back. Somebody said the next day.
3: The next day.
1: Came back and they said that, well, the liver has repaired itself.
3: Oh, my God.
1: I said the vitals had leveled itself out. I said, what made the difference? They said it was the blood.
3: Come on now.
1: Come on now. Come on now. Say, neighbor.
2: Neighbor.
1: Whatever you face,

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0: the blood still works.
1: Amen. Miami Vice over there then found out he got a little boy on the way. Now he want to be heavy on the pocket today. Amen. Amen. The blood still works. Amen. All right. So we're going to try this again. Acts 28, verse 7. We're going to try it for real. We're going to try this again. Acts 28, verse 7. All right. There was an estate nearby that belonged to Publius, the chief official of the island. He welcomed us to his home and showed us generous hospitality for 3 days. His father was sick in bed, suffering from fever and dysentery. Paul went in to see him, and after prayer, placed his hands on him and healed him. Mark, I really like this part because it says, when this had happened, the rest of the sick on the island came and were cured. They came and were cured. All right, so we're going to talk about for real for a little while this time. An uncommon ministry. All right. Dear God, we thank you for what you've done. I ask right now, you remove all of me. Let it be all about you. Let your will be done in your way. Lord, I ask that you bless and keep these, your people. Let them be encouraged, uplifted, and able to stay on the battlefield for you. In Jesus' name we pray and give thanks. Amen. Choir, y'all sounded good. Amen. Let's give God some praise for them. Amen. If you'd like to join the choir, just see any of the choir members. They'll let you know when they have rehearsal. It is not a close thing. And we make sure that everything is taken care of. Amen. Amen. Deacon Eddie Perkins, in our scripture today, we are amid the Apostle Paul doing uncommon ministry in an uncommon situation. Paul is currently a prisoner after being arrested in Acts chapter 21. He was arrested because the ministry of Jesus Christ was causing those who were thriving with their crooked ways to lose money and perceive notoriety. Ooh-wee. Here's the problem. Many of us don't realize we're living in that society right now. People only get mad when you start causing them money. People didn't care about Martin Luther King when he just wanted black people to be okay. They got mad when he started causing them money. And when they said the Poor People's Campaign was going to be the big thing to shift the world, then now everybody want to kill him. People didn't mind Malcolm X doing what Malcolm X was doing as long as the poor stayed poor and the black stayed slow. But I need you to understand, when he started saying black people need to have their own businesses and stop going to the white business, now everybody want to kill him. I'll move on, but I need some of y'all to understand the only time people really want to kill somebody else and get rid of them is when you're going to cause them some money. And if we can be honest, Jesus Christ should be causing a whole lot of these businesses out here a lot of money. But the problem is we've allowed as a society them to do what they do and we do what we do and then ignore what they're doing. But we can't do that no more, y'all. We have to be the church of Jesus Christ. And if we're the church of Jesus Christ, then there are some evil and wicked things that we're supposed to say no to every time. All right, okay. But before today's scripture, I'm going to get back to where y'all want me to be because I didn't already stepped on two toes. Before today's scripture, it's estimated by many theologians that Paul traveled over 10,000 miles sharing the gospel of Jesus Christ. Often you will hear of Paul's evangelism as Paul's missionary journeys. I need all my Bible study students to make sure that you know that. They are called Paul's missionary journeys because he was the leader of these journeys and arguably endured the most. It is important to know that Paul was not alone during these journeys, as there were multiple apostles with him on these journeys, including Luke the physician, who wrote the book of our scripture today. And it's really this book is actually officially tabbed the Acts of the Apostles, and was originally one book combined with the gospel according to Luke. During Paul's missionary work, is often debated amongst theologians whether there were three or four journeys. We will follow the path today of the most accepted thought, and that there were only three journeys. In Paul's first missionary journey that began in Acts 13, many of the Jews rejected Christ. It's ringing a little bit. So while Paul and some other apostles tried to share Jesus, the people stoned Paul and left him for dead. I pray that everybody knows what a stoning is, but if you don't know what a stoning is, that means people picking up rocks and trying to hit you with them until you fall out and die. Y'all got that now? Okay, watch this then. Not only did they stone Paul, they left him for dead, but that was what the custom was. If they stoned you, you were supposed to be dead. Can I be honest? Many of us would have given up then, though, because all it takes is one time for you to put your hand on us, and we will change a whole bunch about us. Please don't act brand new. All it took was somebody putting their hands on you and change your political affiliation. All it took was somebody putting their hand on you, and then you change your religion. All it took was somebody putting their hand on you, and you change your career. If somebody put your hands on you the right way, they're going to change your favorite sport team or anything else. Here's the problem. Is we don't want that much smoke, but we need to understand that God spared Paul's life because he stood up for what God wanted to. In other words, you might get close to death, but you're going to bounce right back. All right, watch this, though. Hold on. We now shift to, I told y'all I'm a be Joel Osteen today, so rock that Joel Osteen. We now shift to Paul's second missionary journey in Acts chapter 15 through 18, and by the conclusion of this journey, which went through Asia Minor, Philippi, Corinth, and a few more cities, sharing the good news and planting ministries wherever they went. But by the end of this journey, it seemed by the entire missionary team was beaten and imprisoned. Lord have mercy. I need y'all to understand that in the first one, Paul was stoned. In the second one, they was beaten and in prison. Put that in the back of your head, because I need you to remember that. Because some of us, though, wouldn't need to be imprisoned or beaten, because in real life, all it takes is the weather not being perfect how you want it, and you don't even come to church, or we watch it online. Amen. Let alone evangelize. Woo-hoo-wee. It's one thing to ask you to come to church, but it's another thing to ask you to bring somebody with you to church. Yeah. Every Sunday should be friends and family day, because your friends and family should always be in church. We shouldn't have one special day to be friends and family day. The problem is, many of us say, it's going to be too hot. I don't know a pastor preaching that day. I don't know what choir singing that day. You don't come to church for various reasons, let alone evangelize. And we have got to get that out of our mind, because we got the bad habit of taking a Jesus personal day because it's cloudy with a 6% chance of rain, but we want Jesus to bless us every day. But watch this. Paul wanted to make sure he was doing the Lord's will and making sure the gospel spread. So not only were he and the others beaten, thrown in prison, after they recovered from the business and the pain of the second journey, they started the third missionary journey, which spread the gospel throughout the entire Roman Empire. This journey is described in Acts chapter 18 through 21. I believe this was where those who hated Paul, the other apostles, and the rest of the missionary team, they decided that since you're trying to stone them, trying to beat them, trying to kill them wasn't working, so all they could do now was figure out a way to get rid of them. They did their best to lock them up and throw away the key. For a few of you here and some watching online, you should be getting excited, because this is your confirmation and your encouragement. The reason people can't stop you with common methods is because you serve an uncommon God who allows you to survive what would kill the common. And as long as you're doing his will, and as long as you display an uncommon commitment and uncommon faith while doing God's will, you will keep on getting uncommon results. The problem is many of us get stuck realizing and we realize we are uncommon, but we let things that are common slow us down. I need you to come here with your uncommon self and realize they done tried it. They thought it would work, but it didn't work. Look at you still here. You still can walk. You still can talk. You still got use of your limbs and you can still praise the Lord. So since you can still praise the Lord, why don't you do it sometime so that way others can say, I need to be like you. But that's why when they talk bad about you, you sound like a little kid and repeat, I'm rubbing you glue. Whatever you say bounces off me and sticks to you. That's why when they lie on you, there's a crowd of people who will defend your character in private and in public. That's why when they try to hurt you and destroy you with any and everything they can create, you can stand proudly and say, no weapon formed against. I need you to be an encourager of somebody else. I can't be the only one encouraging somebody today. Look at somebody and tell them, no weapon formed against you shall prosper. No, that's the wrong one. Look at somebody else. Let them know, no weapon formed against you shall prosper. They've been trying to stand on their own. They've been trying to hold it together by themselves. Now it's your turn to encourage somebody, to uplift somebody, to let somebody know, yeah, we under the same roof, so I'm going to encourage you. Yes, weapons that form, but they not going to prosper. Yeah, people going to laugh, but they not going to work. Yeah, people going to try and hurt you, but it ain't going to prosper. Look at somebody and let them know, no weapon formed against you shall prosper. All right, but watch this. I said Joel Osteen, let me pull it together. As Paul and the team are arrested in Acts 21, what follows is a series of trials, legal jargon, speeches, false accusations, and finally, by the time we get to Acts 27, not only is Paul and the missionary team imprisoned, Pastor Jones, they are now placed on a prison transport and exiled from the areas that previously experienced signs and wonders in the name of Jesus. Watch what happens, because while in the prison transport, there's a storm that causes the ship Paul and the rest are in to be shipwrecked, and the safe harbor that Paul and the rest were able to get to on planks of wood and float to is an island called Malta. While in Malta, according to verse 7, the chief official of Malta named Publius welcomed Paul and the rest of the prison transport. It's in there, I promise y'all. This is unique for multiple reasons, and I hope some of y'all actually read the scripture because you heard it twice in about 3 weeks, but I hope some of y'all actually read it because it's very unique that we did this. Most of us, when we see a prisoner, not even a group of prisoners, a prisoner equating to one, will have us walking quickly the other way. Y'all gonna act brand new. That's why we need to pray for discernment so we can know who and how the Lord wants us to interact with others. Everybody, here goes something right now. Oscar, I promise, April, you better watch this. You security. Everybody, when I say this, ain't anybody gonna like it. Everybody in prison, not bad, and everybody in church, not good. Here's the problem. You hear about discernment, but you don't want to use discernment. We need to pray for discernment on how to deal with people and who he wants us to deal with. Watch this. Here go another one. Whisper, watch this. Sometimes our feelings get hurt because we're dealing with people the Lord don't want us to even be close to. Here's the problem, Kelly. We dealing with these people and get mad when they do what they do to us, but they his special case, not ours. Woo-hoo! The reason you struggling and you getting frustrated because somebody you think you supposed to help, you ain't prayed not once to figure out if they your special case. You letting them drain all your energy, give you all their stress. They borrowing all the money they know they can't pay back. And now you mad at them when really you should be mad at yourself. Because not once did you say, Father, I stretch my hands to thee. No other help I know. And ask the Lord, can you just please let me know who I should deal with and who I shouldn't? Everything that glitters ain't gold. And you've been dealing with a whole lot of fake in your life because you ain't prayed not once on who you should deal with. Okay, here we go. Let me hurry up. Another reason this is unique, Khalees, is because this was a shipwreck, and the wreck meant there were people who had needs. This going to make sense to somebody in a minute. Marvin, I know you ain't say it was your birthday or nothing, but we know what's up, so watch this, what happens. Instead of running away from the wreck, the people helped those in the wreck. Y'all got that? Okay, it's going to make sense in a minute. In verse 7, it says, there was an estate nearby. Now, normally the chief official, who we can give a modern term as mayor or governor of this area, would have got some emergency services to take care of those by the wreck. But for some reason, Publius' discernment kicked in, and instead of having others take care of the business, he brought those wrecked to his home, which was actually in a wreck. Here you go. Let me help you out. Maybe, just maybe, the people you are supposed to minister to and heal are near the wreck that everybody else is running away from. Whoop! Maybe, just maybe, we need to stop passing off to others the ones who need our special touch, our unique way, our uncommon methods, because when you've been in a wreck, you know how to handle those who are wrecked. Here's the problem. Okay, that should have been somebody's shout, but here's the problem. That's why the people you talk to seem to heal, because you've been wrecked before, so you know how to heal those that are wrecked. That's why the people you uplift seem to bounce back, because you've been down before, and you know what it takes to get back up. That's why those who come near you crying walk away with a smile, because you've shed tears in your life before. Maybe that's why we need to know how to handle those wrecked, because you've been there, done that, and you're not afraid to tell your story. The problem is so many of us that don't want to tell our story. We walking around like we all of that and then some, when just look. Yesterday, you was drunk, you was high, you... All right, I'll move on. Y'all want me to hurry up? Okay. I just need to say something about, though, the B clause, Oscar, and I get to where they want me to be. The B clause of verse 7, it says, he welcomed us to his home and showed us generous hospitality. Okay, sometimes when you are in the midst of your own wreck, you can't focus on helping nobody else because you got plenty on your plate, right? We all good with that. Everybody knows that. But Publius, watch this, had his own issues, yet welcomed others and treated them with generous hospitality, not like a typical prisoner. Right? Okay. So, matter of fact, Paul was treated better as a prisoner than he was establishing churches. So, in real life, Paul dealt with church hurt, because when he had the church going up, everybody wanted to stone him. People put him in prison. But in real life, Paul was being treated better as a prisoner by somebody that didn't really know who he was. Woo-wee. All right. Here we go. April, don't let nobody get mad at this. Publius wound up being blessed because he positioned the place for blessings to flow. Okay, listen to this. Publius, by welcoming in the people of God that didn't look like the people of God, ended up being blessed by the people of God. But I need us to understand, sometimes we look at the people that look like they're the people of God. We bring them in and expect us to be blessed, when in real life we were supposed to treat the people that didn't look like it. Maybe, just maybe, the reason why some of us haven't received the blessings we believe God promised us are solely because of the way we treat people. Ooh-wee! Publius is showing us that even when life is lifing and you are still doing your work and still pressing, Publius shows us that when you multitask, then the Lord shows you how he can bless you. Watch this. It says in verse 8 that his father was sick in bed. Okay, I'm going to help y'all out. I'm old school. I keep telling y'all, my mom and them raised us a certain way. So when I go this route, y'all know what's going to happen. You're lying to pay attention. Publius kept the prisoners in his house for 3 days. We can have the mess in our house for a few hours, but we struggle to do it for a few days. Okay, y'all acting like y'all don't know it. Let me come down your aisle right now. Because they acting brand new, Sister Marionette. Nas, the holidays are coming upon us, and we will gather at a family member's house. And when we walk in that house, it's going to look real clean. But you can't open that one bedroom door that's closed. Oh, now y'all want to get it? Oh, now y'all get it. Why y'all make me go this far then? You can't go in that one room, because that's the room that has all the mess from every other clean room. And here's the crazy part. It might double as the coat room, and it's got 46 coats spread across a twin bed and got the host or the host child. I'm scarred. The host child got to go in and out of that room 26 times saying, "Is this your coat? Is this your coat? All you can say is it's black. Oh, and it's leather. That help. Is this your coat?" See, here's the problem. We can have the mess for a few hours, but we can't have it for a few days. That's why Publius was blessed, though, because he gave more than a few hours. He gave a few days, even though his situation was wrecked. All right. In reality, though, here's another thing. The prisoners never should have set foot. They should have never been able to set foot on Publius property, because we all know that if somebody in the house sick, we all sick. We not letting you in because we don't want to be held responsible for catching what they got. Amen. Don't act brand new. If you got a cold at home and somebody be like, "Well, I'm going to come back." Girl, don't come back right now. I got a cold and I don't want you to catch it. Let little Junior have the flu. Nah, you know, he's sick. He can't. We don't want you to get it. We will push people away from us, even though they may be able to help us. And I'm not trying to tell you to let everybody in your house that got the cooties. But every once in a while, you need to pray and ask for discernment. So that way you'll know who to let in and who not. Publius' father having fever and disease not only should have been the reason for Publius saying, "No, we can't have company," but should have caused Paul and the other prisoners to run away, because in real life, I know what culture I'm from, we don't hang around sick people. But here's somebody shouting testimony. Sometimes God will put you in a place where you don't have nowhere else to go, because he wants you to do the uncommon in an uncommon situation. And since we always talking about thy will be done, that means that every once in a while, we will need to be in a sick place so God's will can be done. Everybody wants to work in the healthy, not the sick. Everybody wants to operate in the peace, not the sick. Everybody wants to dwell in the wealthy, not the sick. But it's in the sick place where there will be deliverance, because they need it. It's in the sick place where there will be healing, because they need it. Sick place where there will be blessings, and it's all because God works in the uncommon places more often than he does the commonplace. Here we go. We almost done. Scripture says, though, Paul went in to see him, and after prayer, placed his hands on him and healed him. Lord have mercy. Carson, this might only be something that you and Dr. Kelly and Elder Adams and Elder Hayes really appreciate, but watch this. I got to remind you that we are reading from the Acts of the Apostles, and the writer of this who witnessed all this happening was the disciple Luke. The disciple Luke was the physician. Lord have mercy, this got me happy. We know it's evidence because in Luke chapter 1 and Acts chapter 1, they're both, are, it says in the writings, writing to Theophilus. And in Acts chapter 1 verse 1, it says, in the former book I told you all about that Jesus began to do. But also in the book of Acts, there are multiple moments of medical terminology being used. I promise you, Mama, I'm getting your tuition dollars worth today. But here's the question I have. Why didn't the physician help the sick? Did y'all hear me say Luke was the physician? But the one who was orchestrating the healing was Paul. So can I submit to you that sometimes the doctor will be there, but you don't need a procedure, you need a cure. Hey, that was good right there. The problem is, and that's why we figure it out, that every once in a while there is a medical miracle, and you'll go to the doctor one day and then you'll go back and they say, we don't know what happened. It's nothing there anymore. That's because you were there for a procedure, but you got the cure. All right, okay. We see here, though, in this scripture that no procedures or surgeries happened, but healing still went forth. I need you to understand that next time you go to the doctor, you make sure that you have the medical team of the Father, the Son, and the Holy Ghost with you, because those three right there, they can do what no other can get done. Oh, Lord, have mercy. Hold on. Let me share something else. It says after prayer, he placed his hands on him and healed them. Certain things don't happen until after prayer. Paul didn't preach, but he prayed. Sometimes there will be people who are on their way to hell, but they need you to pray and intercede for them, not preach to them. They're not ready to hear your sermon. They're ready to hear you say, Lord, I need you to help them. Maybe if we prayed more, they will be less sick. Maybe if we prayed more, the country would no longer be ran by Scar and the hyenas. Maybe if we prayed more, we could go an entire summer without our young people being killed. Maybe if we prayed more, heaven would be full and hell would be empty because we pray. But we don't stop at prayer. We don't move until after prayer. The problem is we're forgetting prayer and doing routine. I need us to understand that every once in a while, you got to get on your knees and pray if you really trust in the Lord. And then after you pray, watch things happen. All right, watch this, though, because Publius was genius and shows how discernment works. He welcomed apostles when he had the ability to kill them. I need that to be your encouragement today. Every once in a while, you need to pray and say, Lord, who I'm supposed to deal with instead of going and killing them first. Ooh-wee. It's some of us in here right now, if a stranger walk in, yeah, we're going to figure out, make sure they came in pure, but we got to pray first before we deal with them. If you pray before you deal with them, then maybe, just maybe, they can be the one that bless your pockets. If you pray before you talk to them, maybe they'll be the ones that are a blessing to you. If they pray before you talk to them, maybe the one that they gonna lay hands on you and all will be healed. But you better get your discernment together and pray first, because as we're seeing right here, Publius welcomed them and his father was healed. But not only was his father healed, no. According to scripture, the rest of the sick on the island came and were cured. Lord have mercy. I need about four of y'all that's watching online to just type in, I'm glad to be on the island. While inside of us, four or five of us can say, I'm glad to be on the island. I am letting you know right now, I'm glad to be on the island. I know I'm in a place where it's people that's wrecked. I know that I'm a wreck sometime, and I know every once in a while the Lord is going to come and save and heal and set free, but I'm just glad to be in the island, because while he's setting you free, I'm next in line. It's on the island where we getting the extra, because we passing all of the problems to Jesus, and passing it to Jesus is like passing it to Steph Curry, not Seth Curry, which means you will win more than you won't. It's on the island where I know that he's a doctor in the sick room, a lawyer in the courtroom, a friend when you're friendless, a mother to the motherless, a father to the fatherless. He's my joy in time of sorrow. He's my hope for tomorrow. He's bread when I'm hungry. He's water when I'm thirsty. He's a heart fixer, a mind regulator. I'm trying to keep it together because Joel Osteen do. But I need you to understand, he's Jesus, Mary's baby. Jesus, the lily of the valley, the bright morning star. And it's on the island where I done figured it out, Will. It's on the island where if I just keep on saying Psalms 100, make a joyful noise unto the Lord, all ye lands, serve the Lord with gladness, come before his presence with singing. Know ye that the Lord, he is God. It is he that has made us and not we ourselves. We are his people and the sheep of his pasture. I need everybody that can enter into his gates with thanksgiving and enter his courts with praise. You got to be thankful unto him, especially while you on the island, and find a way to bless his name. Here's your island shout right here. For the Lord is good. His mercy is everlasting. His truth endureth all generations. Do I have any witnesses here today? You on the island, but you don't got the problem. The one next to you got the problem. I need about five of y'all. I'ma be number six. You bringing somebody on the island with you. And when you're on the island, you can sit there and say, won't he do it? Won't he do it? Won't he fight your battles? Won't he make the enemies a footstool? Won't he be your joy and sorrow? Won't he be your hope for tomorrow? Won't he?

0: Okay, I got to say this one last sentence, and we done. Because I got more, and I fool around and get real happy. You got to realize, through all of this, Paul was a prisoner. And here's the thing, Shell, some of us will admit it, many of us won't. We all captive to something right now. Whether it's your sickness, whether it's your addiction, you might be captive to your family. But here's the thing, that means you're the perfect one to do the uncommon ministry in an uncommon way. God has special plans for you. And as long as you go out there sharing Jesus, we're going to see the world change. Don't you let your situation stop somebody from getting saved. Ooh! It is our time now to stop holding back what God has for us to share. Amen? Amen. The doors of the church are open. Amen.
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It just occurred to me, people ain't heard of me, but they heard about surgery and I believe. In my state of emergency, that without my music, that I would've murdered me. I still need to murder me. Transparency died of me, died of self, died of flesh. Died of lust, died of mess. What happened? She died to death. What happened? She died, I guess. But at times, resurrects. Yeah, break out the oxygen, just turn on the gas. Christ, can you scrub in? Are you up for the task? Cause I need another one. 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
1: Everybody stand up on your feet and make some noise for one of the most phenomenal female groups of our time. Jackie, Dorinda, Karen, Twinkie, the...

What you say now? 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What you say now? 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

0: 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So give him praise. 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

getting darker, gotta keep my brights on. 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
3: If the book of Revelation is teaching us anything, it's teaching us that in this life, we determine our eternal future. And there can be only one of two places in which all of humanity will end, no third, only two, either in heaven with Jesus or in hell with Satan, either reward or judgment. Here's what the Bible teaches. The Bible teaches that every soul that was created and formed in the womb was created to live for eternity. Everyone will live forever. The bodies will die, but the soul will not. Secondly, Jesus spoke more about hell than he spoke about heaven. Thirdly, if God does not eternally judge those who have rejected God's plan of salvation, then he's not a just God. If God does not judge those who have rejected his plan of salvation to a place called hell, then why on earth did Jesus leave the glories of heaven and come to earth, live as one of us, die, tortured death on the cross, rising again on the third day? We saw in the last message, while the Antichrist with capital A is yet to be revealed, the world is filled with Antichrists with a small a. Sadly, some of these folks are occupying pulpits and occupying church leadership positions. Even genuine believers in the Lord Jesus Christ today, who believe in the literal hell as the scripture teaches, they often avoid the subject. Not long ago, I was talking to one preacher who said to me, "The reason I avoid it is because it offends my congregation. And so I avoid it altogether and stay positive." Well, don't you think I want to avoid it too? But let me tell you something. If I offend you out of hell into heaven, then I have fulfilled my mission. Yeah. Amen. But if I want to avoid it, it's for a different reason. It's because I weep privately and publicly. When I think of a literal place called hell, as Jesus taught, and there are literal people who are going to be there and spending eternity in torment. Others say, the gospel is good news. How can hell be good news? Well, the answer is obvious. It makes no sense that we say we're saved. We saved from what? We saved from what? We're saved from hell to heaven. We are saved from sin and eternal judgment to righteousness. That's what salvation is all about. And without that, all the churches are fraud. And we're wasting our time coming here on Sunday morning, wasting our time building church, wasting our time preaching gospel. Unless there is a message of hope, the world is in the grips of hopelessness. The Bible is very clear. The wages of sin is death, eternal death. So what is eternal death? It is a separation from God in hell forever and ever and ever. You say, well, that's bad news. But there is great news. There is the greatest news on the face of the earth. While every one of us, including your pastor, deserve hell, God, in His mercy and His grace, said when you come to Jesus confessing your sin, receiving His forgiveness, He gives you eternal life and He takes you to heaven. This is the greatest news of all. Please hear me right. The holiness and the justice of God are two sides of His character like the two sides of a coin. And therefore, sooner or later, there must be a collision between the holiness and the justice of God on the one hand and a rebellion on the other, and sin and rejection of God's plan of salvation. But God is not only holy and just, but He is love. And if one rejects God's love on the cross, they must be judged by God's holiness and receive God's judgment. Here's something I'm absolutely certain about. As I know the character of God and as I know the Scripture, I am absolutely certain that everyone who's going to end up in hell in eternal judgment is going to say, I got here by my own choice. God did not give me a raw deal. No matter what they say on earth, but in that day, they will say, I got what I deserved. And so please turn with me to Revelation 14. In the last message, we looked at chapter 13 of the book of Revelation, and we saw how the earth is in the grip of an unholy trinity of Satan, the Antichrist, and the false prophet. 666, they're short of the Holy Trinity, which would be 777. And here in Revelation 14, we are transported into the presence of God in heaven. Something I'd love to talk about and I love to dwell on. Here's an amazing contrast. The contrast is this. In the kingdom of the Antichrist on earth, the name of Jesus is being blasphemed. In the kingdom of heaven, the name of Jesus is glorified. Look with me, please. The first five verses of chapter 14. We see the Lamb of God on Mount Zion, with 144,000, who, as I told you, representative of all the believers from every nation and every generation, the 12 tribes of Israel multiplied, and then the 12 apostles multiplied, and you get 12 and 12 and multiply. That is a symbolic number of all the redeemed. And they stand secure and strong in the presence of our Savior. Question, what are they doing there? What are they doing? They were singing praises to Jesus. John describes them as morally blameless and faithful. I want to stop here just for a minute, as I've been doing and throughout the series, to kind of do a little bit of a understanding of biblical interpretation. Throughout the Bible, the Old Testament, the New Testament, throughout the Bible, we see that apostasy, which is unfaithfulness to God and His Word, those folks that you know and I know in churches, who said, I know Jesus said, I am the way, the truth, and the life, but He really meant to say, I am a way. You know what I mean? The Bible calls that apostasy. But the Bible uses a word, symbolic word, to call it adultery. Why? Why? Because just as an unfaithful spouse commits physical adultery against his or her spouse, unfaithfulness to the Lord Jesus Christ and His Word is an act of spiritual adultery. So what does God's Word saying to us today? Listen to me very carefully. Those who say, no matter what, now I'm going to cling to Jesus for better, for worse, for richer, for poorer, in sickness and in health, are the faithful ones who will find their total fulfillment in Jesus Christ, who find their complete fulfillment in the Lord alone. They're the faithful ones. I know personally, and I know some of you, when you go through dark times, when you go through the valleys, when you go through tough times, when you go through circumstances that does not make sense and you cannot even understand it, and you look up to heaven, and I've done that many times. I said, Lord, I don't understand it. Oh, but I trust you. I trust you. Look at verse 4. They are called the first fruits. Why? Because they are the first to be harvested, and there will be more to follow. Still in verse 4, again he tells us that the church, the bride of Christ, will be spotless in heaven. We're going to be as pure as Jesus is pure. We will no longer struggle with sin and anger and bitterness and lust and envy and all the rest of it. From verse 6 all the way to the end of chapter 14, the angels make a series of announcements. I don't want you to miss these. They're very important. The first angel fly overhead proclaiming the eternal gospel and is calling for repentance. His message is very clear, but it is to every single human being who lives on the earth. Fear God and give him glory because the hour of his judgment has come. Worship him who made the heavens and the earth and the sea and the spring of waters. Don't miss this. This is the only place in the book of Revelation where the word gospel appears. It's the only time, only place. And this is the last time the good news of the gospel of Jesus Christ is going to be proclaimed to the world. It's going to be the last opportunity. It's the last chance. The second angel announces, "Fallen, fallen is Babylon the Great, which made all the nations drink the maddening wine of her adulteress or her immorality." Now, while the fall of Babylon will not take place literally until we get to chapter 18, but the announcement is made here. Please don't forget this. Don't forget this. God is not subject to time like we are. You see, in God's presence, all time, past, present, future, all exist at the same time. In God's presence, there is no time, just eternity. There are some people who interpret Babylon as literal city of Babylon in Iraq today. Others view it as a prophetic symbol. Don't get hung up on it. It doesn't matter. You're not going to lose your salvation one way or the other. Major on the majors, don't major on the minors, okay? Either way is fine. The problem is that those who really get hung up on it being a literal place, they got so excited when Saddam Hussein spent several billion dollars of rebuilding the old Babylon, the old city of Babylon. Ha, you see what's happening. And then came the American invasion and Babylon got destroyed. And then they got deflated. Don't live by the headlines. If you live by the headlines, you die by the headlines. I prefer to take Babylon as a symbol of a city, any city, any city USA, any city in Europe, any city in the world who so steeped in secular godlessness, who is so steeped in cultural immorality, because they will fall. The third angel, verses 9 and 10. If anyone worships the beast, we saw that in the last message, the Antichrist who insisted people worshiping him, and his image, and receive his mark on their forehead or their hand, he too will drink of the wine of God's fury, which has been poured full strength into the cup of his wrath. Isn't that amazing? Those who drink of the cup of immorality will drink from the cup of judgment. This proclamation of this third angel actually suggests, to me at least, that Babylon represents that political system that's ruled by the Antichrist and the false prophet. Then verse 13 comes the next message from that angel and says, "Write, blessed are the dead who die in the Lord from now on." And then the voice of the Spirit says, "Yes, they will rest from their labor, for their deeds will follow them." You probably heard pastors preach, and it's for good reason. It's very comforting. Now, some of the preachers who take this out of context, out of Revelation context, so I want to tell you what it's saying in context. Here's what it's saying in this particular part of Revelation, that in those days, there will be such severe suffering for believers, just like we're seeing with Boko Haram and ISIS and the suffering of believers all over the world. But it's going to be global. That suffering is going to be so humongous, it's so vast, that death will be a tremendous blessing. Here's what he's saying in context, that the horror of the great tribulation will make death to be such a blessed rest in comparison. And so after I grieve like you do over your loved ones, I think of this prophecy, and then I rejoice for them. Just as in Matthew 5:11, there is a spiritual blessing upon those who have been reviled and those who are falsely accused for the sake of Christ. There is a blessing for those who die in the Lord ahead of the tribulation. Verses 14 all the way to 20. Look with me, please. Here we see the time has come for humanity to be ripe for the harvest. Finally, the hour is here. The time of judgment has come. John sees the white cloud seated on the white cloud as the Son of Man, wearing a golden crown and in his hand a sickle for harvesting the crop. You remember Jesus said the tares are going to grow with the wheat? And he said, don't try to separate them. You wait. Because the angels, when they do the harvesting, they will be precise. No one of Jesus' children will be lost. They will then take the wheat and the chaff and separate them. This is that picture here of that sickle. No wonder people love to think of baby Jesus in the manger. They love to think of the crucifix of Jesus hanging helplessly on that cross. They don't want to think of Judge Jesus. They don't want to think of Judge Jesus. Two more angels appear, one with a sickle and the other with a fire from the altar. The angel of the altar calls out to the other angel with the sickle, and he said, take your sharp sickle and gather the clusters of grape from the earth's vine, because the grapes are ripe. Talking about humanity, of course. Although John will return to this global event, when we get to 16:16, to be specific, he introduces it here in chapter 14. It just gives us a little introduction, as it were, before he gets to the subject. And that is what's going to take place on the plain of Megiddo, as people call it, Armageddon. What is that Armageddon? I'm going to introduce it just like John did, and then we'll get back to it. The word Armageddon comes from two Hebrew words, Har Megiddo. Har means plains. Megiddo is the name of the area. And it's the strategic region in northern Israel. And it is a place where many historical battles have been fought. Through the years, many historians have become famous. That's why it could be more symbolic than anything else. The most recent battle, the last battle ever fought on the plains of Megiddo, was in 1918 between the British Army and the Ottoman Army. Armageddon has been a crossroad for travelers. Although it's inland, it's really close to the coastal city of Haifa. In fact, when you stand on the mountain, you can literally see the Mediterranean from the mountain, which would make a logical site for a D-Day style of invasion. Har Megiddo, or Armageddon, is about 50 miles north of Jerusalem. But the focus of the final battle is going to be Jerusalem. That's really where the focus is, because that's where the Antichrist is going to set his kingdom. As I told you, the Muslims believe that the Mahdi is going to come and he's going to rule from Jerusalem, their Messiah. But during that battle, the Bible said the blood will flow for 200 miles. Just to give you an idea, the whole nation of Israel from north to south is 263 miles. It's a horrific scene. It's a horrific scene. That when I was talking about this horrific scene, I said, Lord, I pray that we'll be out of here before that happens. In the next message, we see the seven bowls of judgment upon the earth, which corresponds to the plagues of Egypt. We'll look at those closely. But I want to close by telling you this. The Bible is a collection of 66 books. They're written by 40 authors in three languages, on three different continents, in a span of 1,600 years. It consists of some history, drama, poetry, law, prophecy, and yet the Bible is one book. It's the most remarkable thing you can when you think about it. God's word is amazingly consistent because God is consistent. And the God of Exodus who sent the plagues on Pharaoh, rebellious Pharaoh, is the same God who's going to judge those who rebelled against his plan of salvation. When the seven bowls of plagues unleashed, John writes, with them, God's wrath is complete. But don't ever miss his vision of the victorious believers triumphant over Satan around the throne room of God. That when Jesus entered Jerusalem, it was fulfillment of Zechariah, but it's also a vision of the future when he is the King of Kings and the Lord of Lords. When every knee shall bow to him and every tongue, whether they agree or not, going to confess that Jesus Christ is Lord to the glory of God the Father. I know some of you have been shaken by this series from Revelation. Dads and moms concerned about your children. Trust me, the last time I checked, I was flesh and blood too. And I care deeply about my family. My grandchildren. But here's what I want you to listen to very, very carefully. I'm coming close to the end. This is important. My confidence is in my God who said, I will never leave you nor forsake you. That's the confidence that every one of us should have. Listen, this is part of what I'm talking about, this faithfulness, that you trust God no matter what. I have no fear in me whatsoever. Not over my family, not over you, not over my congregation. No, not at all, because I know of the faithfulness of God. We've seen it over and over and over again. He will not tempt us above that which we can bear. And so whatever happens, he will be there with us every step of the way. The question is, are you certain that if he comes back today, you'll be with him in heaven? Will you be with all of those who have been redeemed by the blood of Jesus Christ?
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3: Because of the fascination with the end times, we tend to forget that the spirit of the Antichrist is already here. It's among us. The Antichrist with capital A is yet to be revealed. But the Antichrist with small a is every false teacher and every false teaching that we have today.
2: When anyone brings up the Antichrist, confusion comes right on its heels. And then the guessing starts, muddying the truth by focusing on the who rather than on the heart of the gospel. Up next on Leading the Way, Dr. Youssef takes you right to what God reveals in His Word, cutting out all the confusion that comes through speculation. To allow just as much time as possible, let's listen now to a message Dr. Youssef is calling The Reckoning.
3: Today we come to chapter 12 and 13, and we deal with an individual known as Antichrist. Turn with me, please, chapter 12, book of Revelation, beginning in verse 1. John calls this Antichrist, he called him the beast. But we also meet other symbolic figures, a multi-headed dragon and all of that stuff. And I'm going to demystify it by the power and the grace of God very soon. And here in chapter 12, we meet a woman clothed with the sun and the moon at her feet, and her head is crowned with 12 stars. Now, many of you remember Joseph's dream, the one that got him into trouble with his brothers. And his dream was very simply that his father, Jacob, was the sun, and his mother, Rachel, was the moon, and then the 12 brothers, the tribes of Israel, the stars, and they're all bowing to him because Joseph is a type of Christ. The woman here is no other than Israel, who later became the new Israel of God, according to Galatians 6:16. The church is the new Israel of God. The church is the elect of God from every tribe and every nation and every corner of the globe. Verse 6, John tells us that the church flees to the wilderness, to a place where God prepared, and there God nourished His church for 1,260 days or 3.5 years. That's why some of my friends who say that the rapture is going to come after 3.5 years of the Antichrist rule. Some said we got before. Some said we'll be halfway. Others said we're going to go through it. Take your pick. I'm not going to argue with you. It's okay by me. You're not going to lose your salvation either way. In verse 7, Satan goes to war against Michael and the angels of the Lord. Now, I need to stop here and give you a principle about prophetic writing that will help you when you read other prophetic writings like Isaiah and Ezekiel and Daniel and certainly Revelation. In prophetic writing, you find that the past and the present and the future are written side by side. I want to explain that. In this very passage, in the chapter, you get the past, the present, and the future writing, all side by side. You see that in Isaiah. When I ask about the current problem, and asking about salvation now. This is 700 years before Christ. And what does the word comes from the Lord? A word of prophecy. The virgin shall have a child. He's talking about the future. And so you get the past, the present, and the future all together. And here in Revelation 12, 7, after he talks about Satan being thrown out of heaven, which is the what? Past. He talks about Satan currently being defeated, which is present. And then he speaks about the ultimate defeat of Satan, which is in the future. You see them side by side. The war in heaven has already taken place, and Satan got thrown out of heaven. Verse 9, the great dragon was heralded down. And then he wants to make sure that you know what who the dragon is. It's a symbolic term. He goes on to say, look at the verse 9. It's the same as the ancient what? Serpent. He is the same as Satan. He is the same as the devil. It's a different names for the same person. Now listen to me. If you ever doubted the Genesis account of creation, I hope after what I'm going to tell you, you never got to doubt it again. First, the Lord Jesus Christ, through whom and for whom the whole world was created, and he was there at the creation of the world, he affirmed the Genesis account. Do you think the integrity of Jesus, if it wasn't true, he would have said, oh, no, guys, you don't understand. Adam and Eve were symbolic figures. No, he affirmed them. He said, as it was said in Matthew 19. The second thing is here in the book of Revelation, the scripture makes it clear again. We refer to Satan as the serpent. He's the same one who tempted Adam and Eve in the garden. Verse 10. A voice in heaven says, now have come the salvation and the power and the kingdom of our God and the authority of his Christ, for the accuser has been heralded down. Praise God. Here's that present again. What do you mean by the accuser? Well, because of Jesus' victory now on the cross, we can have victory over Satan. Amen? Amen. Even when we fall and stumble, when we repent and turn to the Lord, he forgives us and gives us victory. How does this accuser works? When I fall and stumble, and I do, don't get uppity, you do too. Yeah. What happens? Satan, in the courts of heaven, says, see? See? What a hypocrite he is. He says one thing, he does another. See? At that moment, my defense attorney leaps to his feet, and he's the best in the business. Now, defense attorneys, don't get offended, but he's better than you ever hope to be. He is the best. 1 John 2:1 says, if anybody does sin, we have an advocate, a defense attorney, who speaks to the Father in our defense, Jesus Christ, the righteous one. You see? My advocate jumped to his feet, and he says, Father, I died on the cross for Michael. I redeemed him by my blood. My righteousness is his righteousness. His repentance is the mark of his salvation. And God the Father bangs the gavel and he said, case dismissed. Amen. That's how you can think about it. Amen. Beloved, listen to me. One of Satan's most cruel strategies is he accuses us in our thoughts. He whispers, hey, you've sinned again, haven't you? You are worthless. You're going to ask for forgiveness again? Do you think you can be used again? See, he attacks us in our thoughts, but he pretends as if he's the Holy Spirit. Remember, he's a faker. Remember, he's the counterfeiter. And he's not going to come to you and say, I'm Satan and I'm doing that. No, no, no. He's going to come and sound like the voice of the Holy Spirit. And that's why, beloved, listen to me. I want to tell you this. You must learn at any cost to distinguish between the conviction of the Holy Spirit and the accusation of Satan. You don't have a choice. If you want to live in victory, you must be able to make the distinction. You say, well, how I do this? Listen carefully. I'll help you. The Holy Spirit urges you to repent and turn to God. Satan beats you down and he tries to keep you away from God. Well, you've sinned, you might as well stay in sin. When you hear the voice of Satan, change your channel. Begin to praise God for his salvation. Begin to praise God for his redemption. Begin to praise God for his grace. Go to God in prayer. Claim the blood of the Lamb. Ask the Holy Spirit to cleanse you. Ask the Holy Spirit to send Satan scurrying, and he will. Now we come to the chapter that many of you have been waiting for. Chapter 13. And it is the chapter that reveals to us Satan's most evil creation. Not one of, no, the most evil creation of Satan is the beast, a.k.a. the Antichrist. The beast rises from the sea, which means he comes from humanity. He's a human being. Don't miss the family resemblance between Satan and the Antichrist. While the Antichrist is a human being, yet he's completely possessed by Satan. He will be filled with Satan's ability, persuasive ability, deceptive abilities. In verses 3 and 14 of chapter 13, the Antichrist will be wounded, perhaps by some sort of an assassination attempt, but he's going to be healed quickly by satanic magic. And because of this apparent miracle, the whole world is going to bow to the Antichrist. Who is like the beast? Who can make war against him? We are helpless. I want to say, speak for yourself. I want you to hear this very clearly. Because of our fascination by the end times, and some people are obsessed by it, almost paralyzed, and they don't serve all they do all day long. That's not healthy. Others don't really give it much thought. That's not healthy either. We've got to have a balanced approach. But because of the fascination with the end times, we tend to forget that the spirit of the Antichrist is already here. It's among us. The Antichrist with capital A is yet to be revealed. But the Antichrist with small a is every false teacher and every false teaching that we have today. 1 John 2:18, the apostle said, "You have heard that the Antichrist is coming. Even now, many Antichrists have come." Who are these Antichrists? Thank God I don't have to answer that question. The scripture gives us the answer. We don't have to speculate. These are the people who deny the divinity of Jesus Christ, who deny the Father and the Son. Beloved, listen to me. Anyone who teaches that Jesus is one of many ways to God is an antichrist with a small a. Anyone who denies Jesus' claim to be the only way to the Father and to heaven and to salvation is an antichrist with a small a. Anyone who says that other religions are equally divine, just like the Christian faith, is an antichrist with a small a. And you know, and I know, this view of many paths to God has infected many an evangelical church today. Here's my personal conviction. Always make a distinction between an opinion or a thought and the Word of God. I never want to mislead you. This is a personal opinion. That I personally believe that this Antichrist teaching with a small a that has infected many an evangelical church, many a mega church, is Satan's way of softening the ground, getting the ground ready for the Antichrist with a capital A. The Antichrist with capital A eventually will become a powerful world leader with some religious overtones. Only in 1 John 2:18 that he is revealed as the Antichrist. I don't know whether you notice that. But in 2 Thessalonians 2:3, Paul calls him the man of lawlessness and the son of destruction. In the book of Daniel, and in the words of the Lord Jesus, in Matthew 24, they talk about him a world leader who causes an abomination. The Antichrist will pretend to be a man of peace for a short period of time. Then he's going to renege and show his true color, and he's going to be so horrendous. Just as Jesus the Christ is full expression of God the Father, the Antichrist will be the full expression of Satan. Remember in John 14:9, Jesus said, "He who has seen me has seen the Father." Anyone who's going to see the Antichrist would have seen Satan. In the same way, there is a contrast between our Lord Jesus Christ and the Antichrist. And that's why the term Antichrist came into being. Jesus is the only one of God, the Holy One of God. The Antichrist is a lawless one of Satan. Jesus is a man of sorrow. The Antichrist is a man of sin. Christ will claim to be God. The world rejected Jesus, but the world will bow down and worship the Antichrist. Jesus is the Son of God. The Antichrist is the son of perdition. But here's something else you must know. All of these imageries about the claws of a bear and teeth of a lion and so forth. Remember, as I told you in the last message, these are imageries the Bible gives us in order to communicate something deeper. What is it? It's trying to tell us about the brutality and the savagery of that Antichrist. It's going to be incredible, beyond imagination. The dragon, Satan, will give the beast, the Antichrist, he's going to give him his throne, he's going to give him his power, he's going to give him his authority. The beast will perform counterfeit miracles. Verse 6, he will openly blaspheme God. The Antichrist will make war against the Christians on that day. Probably, Christians will be backlisted. They will be unable to make a living. And we're beginning to see that now. Because everyone on the earth whose name is not written in the book of life will worship the beast. So the question I have, is your name written in the book of life? And then John writes, Revelation 13, 9 and 10. Now please, if you have your Bible with you, underline those verses. They are really important verses. Let me read them to you first. He who has ear, let him hear. If anyone is to go into captivity he will go. If anyone is to be killed with the sword he will be killed. Now, many people really kind of find these words to be baffling. But I want to tell you, those words are some of the most precious jewels that are tucked into the Word of God. The Lord is saying to all those who are saved by the blood of Jesus Christ, whose name written in the book of life, they will be fearless in the face of persecution. That's what he's saying. Faithful believers will say, I'm not afraid of captivities. I'm not afraid of the sword. The Antichrist may kill my body, but he can never separate me from the love of God. But before Jesus returns, the Antichrist will rise, and he will preach as if he is Christ. He'll preach a message of peaceful coexistence, a message of let's just be one big happy human family. Let's all just get under one tent. Have you ever seen the bumper sticker that says coexist? Here. As believers in Jesus Christ, we don't only respect people of other faith. No. We don't just tolerate them. No. We love them. You with me? We love them. That's our command of our Lord. We have no choice but to love them. But loving them compels me to lovingly but firmly say that there is no name under heaven given to men by which they must be saved. That is true love. That's true love. Is the Christian faith the only faith that teaches about the last days, the end times? No. Talk to some of the Orthodox Jews, they're waiting for their Messiah to come. Islam teaches that a powerful leader will rise in the last days. And the similarities between the biblical Antichrist and the Muslim Mahdi, or Messiah, or the guided one, is astounding. I told you, the devil knows the Bible. He knows the Bible. See, their Messiah or Imam Mahdi will be seen as savior who will lead the revolution to establish a global empire. The Mahdi will rule the earth as the final caliphate or successor to their prophet. Muslims believe that the Mahdi will appear at the same time of Jesus' return. And they believe that Jesus will return, but not as the Son of God. The Muslims see him as merely a prophet named Isa. Nonetheless, they believe Jesus will return, and they even call him Messiah. But listen carefully. They place the Mahdi, their Mahdi, over Jesus. They believe that Jesus will descend into Syria, east of Damascus, and he will assist the Mahdi in the ruling of the earth. After that comes the judgment. Listen carefully. When you read the writings, you'll discover that the Mahdi has all of the power and the authority of the Antichrist. Here is the interesting part regarding the relationship between the biblical Antichrist and the Islamic Mahdi. Both the Mahdi and the Antichrist will possess political and religious powers. Both will be worshipped as the head of one world religion. Like the Antichrist, the Mahdi will establish his capital in Jerusalem. From there, he will rule the world. The Bible said that the Antichrist will target Jews and Christians for destruction. The Islamic Mahdi will wage war against Jews and Christians. Those who will oppose the Antichrist will be executed. Those who will oppose the Mahdi will be executed. One of their ayatollah recently, Ayatollah Amini, said, "The Mahdi will first offer the Jews and the Christian opportunity to convert. Those who convert will be spared, but if they do not, they will be killed." Listen to what Jesus said in Matthew 24:21. "There will be great distress unequaled from the beginning of the world until now and never be equaled again." Daniel chapter 9, verse 27 said that the Antichrist will establish a covenant of 7-year peace with Israel. But halfway he will renege. 3.5 years later, he will turn against them. And he will defile Jerusalem with an abomination, causes a desolation. The hadith of Islam says that the Mahdi will make 7-year covenant with Israel. In the final 7 verses, Revelation 13, John reveals a second beast. This one is more dangerous. The first beast is the Antichrist, and he rose from humanity. The second beast will rise from the earth, but this second beast will make sure that people of the earth worship the first beast. The second beast will perform miracles and bringing even down fire from heaven. And the reason the second beast, which is often referred to as the false prophet, he looks like a lamb because he will speak like a Christian. He will claim to be a Christian, but he will assist in the worship of the Antichrist. Islam said that Isa will assist the Mahdi. The Bible said that the false prophet will assist the Antichrist to establish a global domination. Beloved, that's not a coincidence. The devil knows the scripture better than many Christians. Satan knows the Bible. The false prophet will ensure the worship of the Antichrist. Everyone will be required to receive the mark of the beast. Those who refuse that mark will not be able to buy or sell. Last verse. Chapter 13. This verse has baffled people for years. I want to demystify it for you. Verse 18. "This calls for wisdom. If anyone has insight, let him calculate the number of the beast. For it is man's number. His number is 666. People have always been baffled by that number. It's not a secret code. It really isn't. I have been telling you throughout the series of messages that number 7 is the number of completion, is the number of perfection. And if a 7 is the number of completion and perfection, what looks like 7 but is not is number 6. If 7 represents Christ, 6 represents Satan. If 7 represents perfection, 6 represents wickedness and evil pretending to be perfection. If the Holy Trinity of God, Father, Son, and Holy Spirit would be referred to as 777, the unholy trinity of Satan, the Antichrist, and the false prophet would be 666. Let me leave you with these words. Every believer in Jesus Christ, you have nothing to fear. You have nothing to fear of Satan. You have nothing to fear of the Antichrist. You have nothing to fear of the false prophet. Your name is written in the book of life, not in pencil and eraser, but with the blood of the Lamb of God, Jesus Christ Himself.
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1: Welcome to Confetti Park, a magical place for families to come together and experience music, stories, and learn about interesting cultures. 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I explore from this place. You will hear lots of songs from the Mississippi Delta and beyond as we explore an amazing variety of American music for children. 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He has developed a style he calls Delta Billy, and here he is with Satisfied and Tickled Too.

around my chicken shack as much as you used to, rooster. 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

That was popular Louisiana songwriter and children's author Johnette Downing with Strollin' Along. Now for a song by David Kenyon, who's known as the Song Wizard. Dave, who lives in California, has written songs sung by Mickey Mouse, Kermit the Frog, Winnie the Pooh, Big Bird, and Sebastian the Crab. This is one called Mixed Up Day.

0: Hey, Keith.
1: Hey, Bill, yeah. Buddy. Check it out. We're almost ready to be open. I set all the shelves up.
0: Oh,
1: I
0: man,
1: got stuff
0: great.
1: On yeah. them. Look at this. Look at here's a counter
0: yeah,
1: where people pay for things.
0: Uh-huh.
1: And I set out some merchandise.
0: Yeah.
1: It's like everything for a dollar, right?
0: That's right, yeah.
1: Right. And now all we need for Bill and Keith's Dollar Store is a sign. That's
0: right.
1: The only thing we need.
0: Yeah, well, that's what I wanted to tell you.
1: It just needs to be something simple. You know, something easy to read so people know who we are.
0: Yeah, that's what I'm telling you. I've got the sign. I just put it up outside.
1: Really?
0: Yeah, it's ready to go.
1: Really? Already?
0: Yep, all taken care of.
1: Well, wait a minute. Who did it?
0: I got it done really cheap. We saved a whole lot of money.
1: Really?
0: Yeah, like all of it. Like all the money we're going to spend on the sign, didn't do it.
1: All of it?
0: Yeah, because we got it for free.
1: For free?
0: Totally.
1: Well, who did it?
0: I did.
1: Wait a minute. You did?
0: Yep. All by myself.
1: You painted the sign. I didn't know you knew how to paint signs.
0: Well, I didn't either, but now I do because I did, so I can.
1: Well,
0: I really hope you like it, Keith. I mean, I worked really hard on it.
1: I mean, I'm sure I will. I just, can I see it? Can
0: yeah,
1: I take a look at it?
0: You come on outside.
1: All right.
0: There it is.
1: What the?
0: How do you like it? I did it all by myself.
1: Yeah, I can tell. But Bill, this isn't right.
0: What do you mean?
1: This isn't the name of the store. You changed the name of the store.
0: Yeah, I know. That's what I was going to tell you.
1: Yeah, but I thought we agreed we were going to call it Bill and Keith's Dollar Store.
0: I know, but I was painting the sign. I thought it needed some more oomph, so I just added a little more.
1: I can see that.
0: I just added one word.
1: Yeah, but Bill.
0: Awesomest!
1: I don't get it.
0: What do you mean? I just added the word awesomest. Now it's Bill and Keith's awesomest dollar store. Isn't that the awesomest? It means it's the best. The awesomest.
1: Bill, that's not even a word. You can't even say that. You should have said Bill and Keith's awesome dollar store.
0: But it's better than awesome. It's better than awesomer. It's awesomest. Bill and Keith's awesomest dollar store.
1: Listen, you can't say that either. You could say awesome, or more awesome, or I guess most awesome, but it's not even a word. You can't say that.
0: I can, because I did.
1: Yeah, but Bill...
0: Awesomest! See?
1: And why do you have to say it like that?
0: Like what?
1: You know, like every time you say it, you sound like some kind of, like, monster truck announcer.
0: Awesomest!
1: Yes, like that.
0: Awesomest!
1: Why are you doing that?
0: I can't help it.
1: Awesomest! Yes, you can! Stop it!
0: I can't help it. If you're gonna say awesomest, you have to say it like that. Welcome to Bill and Keith's awesomest dollar store.
1: No, listen to me. You do not have to say it like that. You're being an idiot.
0: I can't help it. It's awesomest!
1: Bill, listen to me. I'm gonna prove it to you right now, okay? I'm gonna say it, but not like you're saying it.
0: Okay.
1: All right? Now listen.
0: Sure.
1: Bill and Keith's awesomest dollar store.
0: See?
1: Oh my god.
0: Awesomest! I told you.
1: Wait a minute, let me try it again. Hang on. Bill and Keith's awesomest dollar store. I can't stop saying it like that.
0: That's because it's awesomest!
1: It's like we're trapped in some weird word loop.
0: Awesomest!
2: Awesomest!
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2: Awesomest!
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0: Hi everybody, it's Rosemary, the Garden Fairy, and I am here to share fun gardening tips and information about the interesting plants around us. Did you know that some plants can tell time? A wonderful spring project would be for you to plant a time-telling garden full of morning glories, 4 o'clocks, and moonflowers. 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Something amazing. These flowers can even be placed in a dark closet and still bloom at the right time for several days. Follow me to the garden. Let's check out the magic of nature.
1: Thank you, Rosemary. And thank you, Bill Harley and Keith Munslow, for sharing your skit, Bill and Keith's Dollar Store. Look for a new episode of Bill and Keith's Dollar Store on Confetti Park next week. Now let's hear an Arkansas tongue twister from Bruce Sun Pie Barnes.
2: Well, all right then. Well, here's a little tongue twist I learned from my mama when I was in the third grade. You know, our teacher told us to go home and ask our parents or friends if they had any tongue twisters for us, and they had taught us one already. She sells seashells by the seashore. My mama heard that. She said, that ain't no tongue twister. I'm going to give you one, son. So she gave me this.

Once when I was traveling through Arkansas, I seen a saw that could outsaw any saw I'd ever seen saw in Arkansas. Now if you just happen to be traveling through Arkansas and see a saw that can outsaw the saw I seen saw in Arkansas, tell me so I can go to Arkansas and see the saw that you saw outsaw the saw I seen saw in Arkansas. But now when I was traveling through Tennessee, I seen a saw in Tennessee that could outsaw any saw I'd ever seen saw in Arkansas. Now if you just happen to be traveling through Tennessee and see a saw that can outsaw the saw I seen saw in Arkansas, tell me so I can go to Tennessee and see the saw that you saw outsaw the saw I seen saw in Arkansas.

You might trip and hit the ground. Don't be afraid to make mistakes. Mistakes can teach us to be great. We

You just heard See Me Dance, a song from the upcoming children's album by New Orleans musician Scully. Before that was Down Diddly Down by Val Smalkin, a California-based puppeteer and children's artist. And that sound means it's time for Confetti Park Storytime. Get ready for an old folktale from Louisiana, featuring that rascal, Compère Lapin.

Elephant and the Whale, a Louisiana folktale narrated by Janneke van der Molen. One day, Compère Lapin and Compère Bookie were going on a journey together. Compère Lapin often took Bookie with him to make fun of him and to hear all the news which Bookie knew. When they reached the seashore, they saw something which was very strange and which astonished them so much that they stopped to watch and listen. It was an elephant and a whale, which were conversing together. "You see," said Bookie, "they are the two largest beasts in the world and the strongest of all animals." "Hush up," said Lapin. "Let us go near and listen. I want to hear what they are saying." The elephant said to the whale, "Compère Baleen, as you are the largest and strongest in the sea, and I am the largest and strongest on the land, we must rule over all beasts. And all those who will revolt against us, we shall kill them. You hear, Compère?" "Yes, Compère. Keep the land, and I shall keep the sea." "You hear," said Bookie, "let us go, because it will be bad for us if they hear that we are listening to their conversation." "Oh, I don't care," said Lapin. "I am more cunning than they. You will see how I am going to fix them." "No," said Bookie, "I am afraid I must go." "Well, go, if you are so good for nothing and cowardly. Go quickly, I am tired of you. You are too foolish." Compère Lapin went to get a very long and strong rope. Then he got his drum and hid it in the grass. He took one end of the rope and went to the elephant. "Mister, you who are so good and so strong, I wish you would render me a service. You would relieve me of a great trouble and prevent me from losing my money." The elephant was glad to hear such a fine compliment, and he said, "Compère, I shall do for you everything you want. I am always ready to help my friends." "Well," said Lapin, "I have a cow which is stuck in the mud on the coast. You know that I'm not strong enough to pull her out. I come for you to help me. Take this rope in your trunk. I shall tie it to the cow, and when you hear me beat the drum, pull hard on the rope. I will tell you that because the cow is stuck deep in the mud." "That's all right," said the elephant. "I guarantee you I shall pull the cow out, or the rope will break." Compère Lapin took the other end of the rope and ran towards the sea. He paid a pretty compliment to the whale and asked her to render him the same service about the cow, which was stuck in the bayou in the woods. Compère Lapin's mouth was so honey that no one could refuse him anything. The whale took hold of the rope and said, "When I shall hear the drum, I shall pull." "Yes," said Lapin, "begin pulling gently and then more and more." "You need not be afraid," said the whale. "I shall pull out the cow even if the devil were holding her." "That is good," said Lapin. "We are going to laugh." And he beat his drum. The elephant began to pull so hard that the rope was like a bar of iron. The whale on her side was pulling and pulling, and yet she was coming nearer to the land, and she was not so well situated to pull as the elephant. When she saw that she was mounting on land, she beat her tail furiously and plunged headlong into the sea. The shock was so great that the elephant was dragged to the sea. "What?" said he. "What's the matter? That cow must be wonderfully strong to drag me so. Let me kneel with my front feet in the mud." Then he twisted the rope around his trunk in such a manner that he pulled the whale again to the shore. He was very much astonished to see his friend the whale. "What's the matter?" said he. "I thought it was Compère Lapin's cow I was pulling." "Lapin told me the same thing. I believe he is making fun of us." "He must pay for that," said the elephant. "I forbid him to eat a blade of grass on land because he laughed at us. And I will not allow him to drink a drop of water in the sea. We must watch for him, and the first one that sees him must not miss him." Compère Lapin said to Bookie, "It is growing hot for us. It is time to leave." "You see," said Bookie, "you are always bringing us into trouble." "Oh, hush up. I am not through with them yet. You will see how I shall fix them another time."

Thank you, Janneke van der Molen, for sharing that folk story, The Elephant and the Whale. You can learn about all the music and stories you hear on this show on our website, confettipark.com. 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I hope you join me, Katie Ray, again next week for more wonderful kids' music from Confetti Park. And remember, look for the magic in every day.

0: I'm Dr. Anthony Lizerwitz, and this is Climate Connections. Carla Ramsdell thought she was ready to face a weather disaster. But after surviving Hurricane Helene and seeing how many people in her state of North Carolina were left without food and water, she changed her mind. Blocked roads, power outages, and structural damage prevented people from accessing food and water.
1: It caught a lot of us off guard. We prepared as we would have for many storms that come through our area, but maybe not to the extent that we should have. There's some real genuine fear that welled up in me that I prepared some, but did I prepare enough? And I think maybe I'd never been intentional enough about even knowing what that meant.
0: Ramsdell survived the storm unharmed, but has since made it her mission to help others be ready for these events. So she created a YouTube series called The Resilient Kitchen. In the videos, she explains what to stock up on in advance, how to cook on a camp stove, and how to filter water in an emergency. Ramsdell suggests people learn these skills and take steps to prepare for a disaster well before a storm hits.
1: That would really be my goal, is to just give some people a little bit of a breath to say, I've done some of the work I need to do. I know what the steps are beforehand, and hoping that just brings a lot of peace of mind for others in the path of a storm in the future.
0: Climate Connections is produced by the Yale Center for Environmental Communication. To learn more about climate change, visit climateconnections.org.
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0: I'm Dr. Anthony Lizerwitz, and this is Climate Connections. On a sweltering day, many people cool off by turning on the AC or sitting in the shade with an icy drink. But incarcerated people rarely have these options.
1: They don't get to just make a decision to go grab a cold water out of a fridge. They do not have the freedom and the access to many of the resources that should or could be readily available.
0: Benika Dixon, an assistant professor at Texas A&M University, says during a heat wave, temperatures in Texas prisons sometimes exceed 100 degrees.
1: We're looking at buildings that are obviously built from brick or very heavy materials, very few windows.
0: And more than half of people incarcerated in Texas state prisons sleep in areas without air conditioning. The consequences can be dire. Exposure to extreme heat can worsen a range of health problems, including asthma, heart disease, and diabetes, and it can cause heat stroke. So advocates have pushed for legislation that would require Texas prisons to keep temperatures below 85 degrees, but have so far been unsuccessful. As heat waves grow more extreme, Dixon says policies are needed to protect incarcerated people who have few options for protecting themselves. Climate Connections is produced by the Yale Center for Environmental Communication. To learn more about climate change, visit climateconnections.org.
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